0: primaries here in California. The same is true in the mayor's race. Karen Bass made history 4 years ago, becoming the first woman mayor of this city, the second African-American. I had the honor of working for the first black mayor, Tom Bradley, as you know, but three-way race here. Karen Bass, a city councilwoman named Nithya Raman, Mr. Pratt, Spencer Pratt, Republican, endorsed by Elon Musk and supported by Donald Trump. We've had one Republican mayor in this city some time ago, Richard Reardon. So conservatives are trying to, you know, stick their head back into the mayor's race here in L.A., but it's a three-way race there as well. Both races, again, too close to call. It may be a late night in California tomorrow night. We shall see. But it's our turn tomorrow on primary day. If you have not voted early, make sure you get to the polls tomorrow. Let your voice be heard here in the California primary tomorrow. For now, Marcus, thanks for your insights. We'll do it again soon. Enjoy the rest of your day, sir.
1: You already know. A happy birthday in the key of life of Stevie Wonder to Dr. Cornel West. We love you. More than loved, you are beloved, as is Tulsa, which I happen to just come from as well. So I'm so glad y'all are carrying that over into the next hour.
0: That's how you close the first hour. Marcus Anthony Hunter said it better than I ever could. You're listening to Tavis Smile.
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5: I've met many people over the years, and in my opinion, I have found that people are the same everywhere. 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We break it all down in hopes that you might understand how to protect yourself.

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0: His genius is perennial.
1: Oh, I hear him coming up.
0: That's it.
1: All right, we're going to pause for a second. Since Doc said it, why not?
0: That's it.
1: It's our show, man. It's our show.
2: Woo!

0: In a world full of noise, one voice cuts through. Tavis Smiley has never backed down from the hard questions, never shied away from speaking truth to power and to the powerless, and he's not about to start now. This is the show people talk about, the one your coworkers quote, the one that gets under your skin in the best way. Tavis Smiley, nationally syndicated, unapologetically progressive, unapologetically real.
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0: Every day, somebody somewhere is trying to silence the truth. 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
2: It's the best of Curtis Mayfield. I didn't even want to step on that. Those lyrics were so powerful. Weaves quite nicely into the dialogue we're having right now with Phil Branch. If you were listening to the lyrics and the conversation with Phil, it all makes sense. His book is called The Double Dutch Fuss. It's a memoir. My time is getting tight. Phil, talk to me about how one responds to feeling different, to feeling unloved, to feeling unsafe and unprotected, to feeling damaged in the sight of your father. And your response is to try to be a perfectionist at everything you do. But perfectionism can be exhausting, sir.
3: Perfectionism is its own trap. You know, you start trying to prove how good you are every place else in the world so that they can overlook this other thing that you think that they have a problem with. And it took me into adulthood to stop doing that. You know, I had to be number one, the best and all of that. And I didn't even realize I was doing it still. And, you know, you find out that what you're doing is you're trying to, you know, protect yourself. You know, so that people can see all these other amazing things and see how valuable you are. And then maybe you won't have to deal with the other things that come to you. And you asked the question a moment ago about the ways you deal with this sort of feeling unloved and the damage it does. And for the West is there not, I'm thinking about how even now at 53, my first pre-launch reading, two of my line brothers, I'm an alpha, I pledged at Hampton when I was 18. Two of my line brothers showed up and expressed how much they were proud of me, how much they loved me, and they've gotten to know my story. And I see that the only way to get here is through me telling that story and through growth on their part. And, mm-hmm. and it's everybody has to kind of work together to kind of change these kind of norms. I mean, even in reaching out to the fraternity, I felt nervous to say, hey, I have a book coming out because of its themes. Will it be accepted? And I had to tell myself, you know, I've lived through this. I'm stronger now. And they could respond or not, but I am capable to know that I'm full and I have value and that this is a great book for everyone who would want to read it. But you have to let people grow with you, which means you have to be vulnerable to let people change and let people grow. And that's something that I've been able to do.
2: Yeah. I realize now I am completely outnumbered. It has been for the last 3 hours, at least even one alpha and one kappa. And now another alpha has shown up.
4: Oh, six, brother. Love you, brother Phil. Oh, six in the house, brother.
2: All right,
3: yes, sir.
2: That's enough of that. That's enough of that. I'm going to give him one more segment, and I'm going to say goodbye to both of these Negroes. You're listening to Phil Branch and Cornell West, these two alphas, on the Kappa's show. Tavis Smiley.
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5: Tavis Smiley. 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
2: Tavis Smiley and Phil Branch for these next 2 minutes. Phil, we've only top-lined this provocative and powerful memoir. It's called The Double Dutch Fuss, a memoir. It's writer's Phil Branch. What do you hope the takeaway will be for the black men who read this book and for people writ large, even outside of our tribe, as it were?
3: I think for me, the most important thing would be the ability to love each other as we are. We need each other. And that starts with home and then building out into our communities, and that we can't have strong communities and strong families if we disenfranchise, people, who are part of us. And I think that is the biggest thing for me. We're stronger together and we need each other.
2: Mm-hmm. It's called The Double Dutch Fuss, a memoir. It's written by Emmy Award-winning director, live performance storyteller, and writer Phil Branch. Phil, congrats on the text. As I said, I'm not going to hold that mistake against you or Dr. West. my delight to have had you on the program, sir. Congrats. I should mention, by the way, since he connected the dots to Dr. West and they're both being alphas, this book, The Double Dutch Fuss, memoir, publishes tomorrow. So it releases on Dr. West's birthday. So there you have it.
3: Hey.
2: One alpha putting out a book on another alpha's birthday.
4: Beautiful. That's
2: so
4: beautiful.
2: I guess you can't go wrong with that.
4: Salute you, my brother. Salute you, brother Phil.
3: Love you too, bro. Appreciate you, Tavis. Thank you so much for having me.
2: Honored to have you on. Just like that, 3 hours are gone. I close by thanking Dr. Cornel West for sticking around for all 3 hours the day before his birthday. We wish him an early birthday tomorrow. He'll be 73 years young tomorrow on June 2nd. We salute Curtis Mayfield, who would have been 84 on the following day.
4: And we want to mention
2: June the 3rd.
4: Sam Cash and Fred get Sam Gooden and Fred Cash, who sang with Curtis, The Oppression. Impressions, they all go together.
2: They all go together. There's June 1, first day of Black Music Month. It's been Curtis Mayfield all 3 hours. Tune in tomorrow to see who our artist in residence is. Tomorrow, we'll do it every day this month during Black Music Month. Until tomorrow, thanks for tuning in. And as always, keep the faith.

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0: If people would just get and read the Bible and read the book of Revelations, they would really turn around and straighten up. 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

0: she'll see that.
1: When I grow up, I want to be a ballerina. 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
1: 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Then say, hey, Alexa, play WOLB. Yeah!

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Mm-hmm. Listen, help! So many women claim they need two men. One to provide, oh yeah. The other one to satisfy. I know, yeah, but listen. The man who works 8 hours a day, yeah. For the man, sometimes, oh yeah, is a little too tired. You can't always satisfy. Listen to me, baby, yeah, yeah. Listen. The man who doesn't no work, he's plenty rested, who rides around the Cadillac all day long, he's able. You women say he's able to do it.

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I don't knock the game. It's a good game if you play it right. But it's only one.

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Listen to me now. When your child wakes up about 3 o'clock, baby, and you're not there, he begins to get a little worried. He needs you home. So he goes all through the house looking for you, baby. And these are the words you can hear him say when he's alone all by himself looking for you. This very thing.

I was born and raised down in Alabama on a farm way back up in the woods. I was so ragged that folks used to call me Patches. Papa used to tease me about it, 'cause deep down inside he was hurt 'cause he'd done all he

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I'm so happy to be here tonight. So glad to be in your wonderful city. And I have a little message for you. And I want to tell every woman and every man tonight that's ever needed someone to love, that's ever had somebody to love, that's ever had somebody to understand, that's ever had someone that needs their love all the time. Someone is with them when they're up. Somebody's with them when they're down. If you had yourself somebody like this, you better hold on to them. Because let me tell you something. Sometimes you get what you want, and you lose what you have. And there's a song I sing, and I believe if everybody was to sing this song, you could save the whole world. Listen to me.

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0: Now look here. 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

0: Bob. I want to be a ballerina. 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

0: 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Then you say the name again with an M this time.
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1 month ago today, I was happy as a lark. But now, I go for walks, to the movies, maybe to the park. I have a seat on the same old bench to watch the children play. You know, tomorrow is their future. But for me, just another day. They all gather around me. They seem to know my name. We laugh, tell a few jokes, but it still doesn't ease my pain. I know I can't hide from a memory, though day after day I've tried. I keep saying she'll be back, but today

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I got the rockin' pneumonia. 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

0: capital. That's a whole other question. But what we want to mention is the ironic that this just...
1: And your phone's going left on us.
0: Uh-oh.
1: Get closer to the phone.
0: All of a sudden, this was initially...
1: Yeah, we've lost it. 27 after the top of the hour. Let me just add this while we, Sister Flay improves her phone connection. She mentioned Deanna Williams who helped create what is now Black Music Month. She used to work here at this station, WOL, back in the Kathy Hughes days. And she mentioned Kenny Galley's been on here several times. Kenny now is called Lukman. He's a Muslim now. And he's usually on it when Black Music Month. We usually talk to him. And also, sad news come out of Philly, too. Dexter Wanzel, some of you may recall him.
0: Yes,
1: artist.
0: Yes.
1: He passed away. If you don't know his music, you know he was one who produced Teddy's Love TKO, and I'm sure many of you remember that song. But Dexter Wanzel was 75. So I just want to bring up a close and put a cap on some of the music events and some of the stuff coming out of Philadelphia. 27 minutes after the top of the hour, Sister Filet. Mark in Baltimore City has the question for you. He's online, too.
0: Okay.
1: Grand Rising Mark, you know, with Sister Filet.
2: Yes, sir. Good morning. This is very important. I'm a member of a local civic association, and we are very concerned in our community because we're a mixed community of African Americans, Caribbean, Jewish, Hispanic, etc. And I wanted to know, it's just shocking that these young women and girls just all of a sudden just disappear like that. I wanted to know, particularly for Baltimore, how many cases do you know of disappearance of these young women and young ladies and young girls? In the African-American community, have you been in touch with the police? Have you hired private investigators? Have you looked even the FBI to track down because it might be something nefarious here across state lines? What have you done as far as has law enforcement done anything to look for these women and ladies across the country? What's being done about it, legally speaking?
0: Well, thank you for that question, sir. And I tell you very little. And yes, we have contacted several law enforcement, not only divisions, because most cities had a special unit that deals with, domestic violence as well as sex trafficking and so forth. This is why we're getting ready to do a summit next year to bring those pieces together, because I've been to D.C., I've been to Baltimore, I'm in Philadelphia, I've been to New York. But unfortunately, the information is limited and definitely not cohesive. It's not a comprehensive kind of thing. And one of the reasons is because we haven't been organized well enough to address it in that manner. You see, other civic groups and organizations, they're usually connected to the be it via through the church or a place of worship and or through the political machinery. But what you have to realize is that some of this actually is coming from both of those areas. At least our research is showing that. We have proof, say, for example, in Philadelphia or in the state of Pennsylvania, where a couple of judges were, in fact, involved in what was known as Kids for Cash. So when you talk about, linking to certain entities, you first have your own in place, because if not, it gets absorbed into the system and you might not be able to move as advantageously as you need to be, because in fact, some of what's going on with adoption agencies, with foster care agencies in particular, there's certain other activities that are going on. And to go up against that, it also means that you are also encountering interactions with people who actually work in the system. So what we've learned to do is make certain that you have something in place that is independent first, that is not going to be obligated to other entities. And here's the other key thing. A lot of the groups and organizations that work in these arenas are funded. And I'm not saying you shouldn't be, but unfortunately for too many, it compromises integrity. And so we've learned again, and this is why next year again, it'll be a major summit so that all of the cities, the states can bring their data their information, and then we can create a clearinghouse and a network that is ongoing. Presently, we're working on our own app so that those who download our app will be able to get information instantly as soon as a report comes in whatever city or state that you're in. The revolution, that has not happened. And so we realize we've got to do some things ourselves first.
2: Okay, right. Thank you very much for the information. We'll be on the lookout for the situation. Thank you very much. Wish you shalom. Bye-bye.
0: Absolutely.
1: Thanks, Ron. And how much of this is involved in trafficking and harvesting of organs? Is all that tied into this? Is missing black women and girls?
0: Absolutely. Brother Colin, check this out. We got a report just 2 days ago, and it's kind of funny in a way, but then it isn't when you think about it in a bigger scheme of thing. We got a message yesterday that said New York law enforcement have video where they have seen people coming up from out of the sewers, right? And come up from out of the street, right? And they have on gear, so you can't really see their faces and everything. They have on so-called protective gear. Then they go to different locations and change their clothing. Now, someone would look at that and go, oh, yes, funny. Oh, and by the way, they said that the reason why they're because they're looking for possible treasures, or if not treasures, things that people may have dropped and equipped. Now, that is interesting on that part of it, but then it's also interesting if you're in a community where some communities have the round kind of things where you pick it up and go right into the, you know, from the street, and then you can go wherever. So organized underground, and it is because they have video of it. What do so? See, yeah. While one, you see what I'm saying? I mean, on one hand, oh yeah, this is people going in, you know, in underground, going to retrieve it, and it rings and jewelry, and okay. But what else could that mean? What else could that be doing or allowing or putting in place to do? So to answer your question, are these missing black women and for those who are not seeing black people, yes, there is. And what we say is step up and do something. This right here is my area of expertise. This is where I'm stationed at. So we tell people, do you, will folks need to start with what they know and can do? All right. And then we can grow and develop from there. But again, the information that we're getting in terms of organs, the information that we're getting in terms of just the overall selling of bodies, it's unbelievable. And some of it, again, as I mentioned before, is coming from people who work in the industry or work in the environment of law enforcement, but can't necessarily step forward.
1: Wow. Hold that thought right there. 25 away from the top. I got another call for you, Sister Fillet. Norman's reaching out to us. He's in Toronto. He's on line 3. Grand Rising, Norman. You're on with Sister Fillet.
3: Oh, Grand Rising. I wanted to ask the sister if she could talk about Vicky Garvin and Claudia Jones. Both of them, well, Vicky Garvin was from the United States and Claudia Jones was from Trinidad and Tobago and New York, and ended up in England. And, Vicky Garvin was with Kwame Nkrumah when he found out that he had been overthrown. I think they were in China, coming off of a plane in China. And Claudia Jones actually started Carnival in England. Could you talk about those two individuals?
0: I can't really, my brother. I'm not very familiar with them. That's a little bit before my time, and it's not to mean that I don't know about sisters who have done things prior to that. But I can tell you this. One of the things that I've learned and others have learned is we don't know as much as we need to know about history, particularly when it comes to women. That's why with MWM, one of our missions for MWM 30 is to make certain that we bring forward the national black women's history information, particularly about our women. Even when we go, when we have Black History Month, and this don't even talk about Women's History Month, there's very little about our women. So I'm learning, as Baba Neely Fuller would say, I'm constantly learning. So I can't really tell you much about them per se. I probably have heard about them in my travels or in my studies, but I couldn't honestly tell you a lot about them.
1: All right.
2: I'd like
1: hold
2: to send you some information. I could get the information, I guess, from Carl and Kevin. But I have I interviewed Vicki Garvin. She was very close to Malcolm and to Robert F. Williams.
1: She right. Was, and I tell you what, Norman, hold that conversation right there and let you guys have that conversation during the break. We got to step aside and get caught up with the news, traffic, and weather in our different cities. It's 23 minutes away from the top of our family. Thanks for waking up with us on this Tuesday morning. I'm speaking with Sister Blay. Take your phone calls next.
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5: Traffic, good morning, Baltimore. Happy Tuesday. Brought to you by Attorney Big Al, the law officer, Richard Klein. A disabled vehicle is causing some issues in the Harbor Tunnel this morning out there on 895 southbound. The left lane is actually blocked, and 19-minute delay is due to stop-and-go traffic that's backed up from Pulaski Highway out there in East Baltimore. Really no issues moving towards the Fort McHenry Tunnel out there on 95 here southbound, and that's some good news here. Northbound and southbound 95, but we are looking at an accident up in northeast Baltimore over by Morgan, actually, on Hillen Road. This is right at Cold Spring Lane. Also, a disabled vehicle on, this looks like Pulaski Highway eastbound at the Haydom Bridge this morning. So watch out for slow ups. One client said after their accident, insurance wouldn't listen. That's when they called Attorney Big Galley, fought for them, got them paid, and turned their crash into cash. Call 1-800-123. Attorney Big Galley is the law firm of Richard Klein. I'm Dre Johnson on 1010 WOL.
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0: 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Checking in on the MARC train system. Penn train 419 is on time. Camden train 844 is delayed about 5 to 10 minutes. The light rail's in great shape this morning. No major delays from Hunt Valley down through BWI. Metro subway is delayed about 10 to 15 minutes. For the MTA Transit team, I'm Austin Todd on the Carl Nelson Show.
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0: And Grand Rising family, as I mentioned before we left for the break, our guest is Brother Zaki Baruti. Brother Zaki is the President General of the Universal African People's Organization based in St. Louis. Brother Zaki, I'm going to let you finish your thought, but my question, I'll just remind the family, my question was what we're going through right now, what we're experiencing is because of the fact that those white folks were upset because they saw that the past incumbent at the White House were two black people, Ivy educated attorneys, both of them. And this is why we're paying the price for it now. So you were responding to that question or that comment from me. So I'll let you finish, Brother Zaki.
1: Okay. And it's not just the pushback that's coming from the white ruling class. It's a question for me in terms of what has to be the major discussion and out of that discussion, an actual movement to fight back. And how do we fight back? As an organization, we've been advocating for years and years. As Kwame Ture used to always say, we got to do one thing or three things, organize, organize, organize. And then we have to build the structures of resistance through the various organizations that exist across this country that has a history of speaking truth to power, as well as concrete programs to uplift our people, not just here in this country, but throughout the world.

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9: This is the first round. This is the primary election. Also in Los Angeles, L.A. Mayor Karen Bass is trying to fend off at least two major challenges. She's got more, but it's got two. She looks like that's going to end up in a runoff as well. So we'll talk more about that tomorrow. But Zaki Baruti, I'll let you finish your thought.
10: Yes, I was just speaking about the warmongering administration, current administration by President Trump. Okay. And that is, as I made earlier statement on your program about their efforts to strangle the economy of Cuba to try to turn the people against the current government of Cuba. And that is in line with what he had done, as I mentioned on the other side of the break, kidnapping the president of Nicaragua. Just, what
9: Venezuela.
10: Venezuela, yeah. The gunboat diplomacy of this administration. And again, it's about trying to control the world economy. And but in the bottom line, it will fail because the Cuban people are resilient. They have faced years of embargo through various administrations. And preferably, but this is one of the greatest challenges that they are facing, because it's a complete embargo of any oil coming into their country that's impacting their medical services and just everyday living condition. So, and again, that's why there has to be a movement of complete resistance against this administration, and just as well as just the overall system of oppression that comes from the United States government. And in fact, as I had mentioned earlier, that our organization is part of a national grassroots movement called the Black is Back Coalition. We will be hosting what is will be projected as the 10th annual electoral school here in St. Louis from June the 6th and the 7th. And the theme is the ballot and the bullet. We are not going back. And there will be a number of real powerful grassroots leaders coming from different parts of the country that will be in attendance. And the chairman of the Black is Back Coalition, as you know, is Chairman O'Malley Yesitele of the African People's Socialist Party. And I'm just proud to be our organization, proud to be in the mix of a group of really dedicated activists, as I mentioned.

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3: 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Now, Dr. Chavis is a former NAACP head and is now the president and CEO of the National Newspaper Publishers Association, representing all the nation's black newspapers. 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
1: It's Sybil Wilkes with what we need to know. Iran says it will not agree to a new deal with the United States unless its rights are protected. The comments came after reports that President Trump sent Tehran a proposal containing tougher terms. Iran's top negotiator said no agreement will be approved until Iranian leaders are certain the rights of their people are upheld. Iran is seeking access to billions of dollars in frozen assets and wants Lebanon included in any broader agreement. President Trump rejected those demands, demanding that if a deal cannot be reached, the situation could end differently. Ukrainian President Volodymyr Zelensky is condemning a Russian drone strike that injured two people in neighboring Romania, a NATO member nation. Speaking on CBS Face the Nation, Zelensky said the incident is part of Russian President Vladimir Putin's campaign of pressure and intimidation. Romanian officials say the drone was involved in an attack targeting Ukraine before crashing into an apartment building. Authorities in Alabama are searching for four inmates who escaped from the Perry County Correctional Center near Uniontown. Officials say the men were serving sentences for serious crimes, including murder, robbery, and first-degree assault. Residents are urged to remain alert and contact law enforcement with any information. And for the eighth straight season, the NBA will crown a new champion. The San Antonio Spurs defeated the defending champion, Oklahoma City Thunder, Saturday night, 111-103 in Game 7 of the Western Conference Finals. The Spurs now advance to face the New York Knicks, who've been cooling their heels in the NBA Finals. To subscribe to my free daily newsletter, please visit SybilWilkes.com. For all the news 24/7, go to News1.com. I'm Sybil Wilkes. Be informed. Be empowered.
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1: It's Sybil Wilkes with what we need to know. Former Vice President Mike Pence said current President Donald Trump's second administration moved away from traditional conservative priorities. Appearing on NBC's Meet the Press, Pence said he wants Republicans to return to what he described as conservative principles. He also criticized this administration's anti-weaponization fund, calling it deeply offensive and a bad idea. The nearly $2 billion fund was recently announced as part of a settlement involving the IRS, but a federal judge last week temporarily blocked it. In New Jersey, Newark Mayor Roz Baraka imposed an overnight curfew around the Delaney Hall Immigration Detention Center following several days of confrontations. The curfew covers a half-mile area surrounding the facility from 9 p.m. until 6 a.m. each day. Now, this order follows comments from Governor Mikey Sherrill, who blamed outside agitators for escalating tensions and defended her decision to deploy state police to help maintain order. Former First Lady Jill Biden said her husband, the former President Joe Biden, naturally slowed down with age while serving in office. In her first interview since leaving the White House, the former First Lady told CBS News she never observed signs of cognitive decline. She acknowledged, however, the presidency is demanding and said aging is something every president experiences. Honda is recalling nearly 100,000 vehicles because of a potential airbag defect. According to the National Highway Traffic Safety Administration, the issue could cause airbags to deploy unexpectedly. Models affected include certain Accord hybrid vehicles, Acura TLX sedans, and other Accord models. To subscribe to my free daily newsletter, please visit SybilWilkes.com. For all the news 24/7, go to News1.com. I'm Sybil Wilkes. Be informed, be empowered.
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11: Dear hero, whoever you are, thank you for donating plasma. My body literally gave up on me. Receiving plasma treatments was, to me, hope. Now that I'm out of the wheelchair, I love going on walks, swimming. Those were some of the things I was told that I would never be able to do.
12: I have swells all up and down my arms or my legs, my hands. I could have an airway swell, and that's life-threatening. I haven't had any attacks in about 3 months since trying it. It's crazy because it was daily that I'd have these, and it's just gone.
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22: There were many that were enslaved that left the plantation, said I'm free, and were recaptured and re-enslaved because the laws said that. 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
20: Sharpton keeps it real.
22: Because you're raising things that you haven't thought out. There were slave rebellions that did. All right, then give me the answer. You haven't answered me yet. If you thought it out, give me the answer.
20: Asking the tough questions.
23: Well, see, here's the thing. I called and made a statement. Now you.
22: No, but I'm questioning your statement. You can question mine. You can question any statement I make. You can question any statement. Whoa. You can question any statement I make, but you cannot call here and tell me don't question the statement you make, brother.
24: Let's go work it out.
20: Be a part of the conversation. Just keep it real. Live from the National Action Network corporate headquarters in New York, keeping it real. It's Hot Button Monday. And now, America's number one civil rights leader, the Reverend Al Sharpton.

0: Music History Month. A lot to talk about, and we covered a lot in the first hour. It's XL. It's Hot Button, rather, Monday. So much happened over the weekend, from ICE in New Jersey to the other occurrences with the Trump name stripped, ordered to be stripped anyway by a judge in D.C., to the continued contradictory reports around Iran. Let me bring in our co-host that helps get it all straight every Monday as we start the week. He is, of course, the known and respected and regarded political strategist. And, of course, he is the CEO and founder of Blueprint Strategies, Antoine Seawright. How you doing, Antoine?
1: It's very hot on this Hot Button Monday, Reverend Al, but I'm doing well. And very, very strong lineup you had this weekend, including two of the most consequential members to ever serve in any Southern delegation in the history of the United States Congress, Denny Thompson, and, of course, my mentor and political father, Jim Clyburn, who I spoke to both of them after they had gotten off your show this weekend. So,
0: yeah, no, I was honored to have Clyburn lead off on Saturday night and Benny on yesterday. And it's important that we hear from the people in the thick of the fight. There is a reason they want to go after Benny. They don't know if they can do it, which is why they have to be cautious. And then you see what happened when they went after Jim Clyburn. Even the Republicans said, well, we may not want to say in public to respect Clyburn, but we do understand if y'all divide these districts, you're going to be putting these black Democrats in my districts, and I can get contested. And in a tight one, I could lose by the plurality of the black voters they put in the district. It's classic, Antoine, to me, of the old folks used to say when I was growing up, you cut off your nose to spite your face.
1: Well, I think what they learned and what they discovered is, in a place like South Carolina, relationships matter. And if you add up the work that he has done, Jim Clyburn, over the years, and you add up all of the six members of our federal delegation, and two, including two of our United States senators, the money he's brought to South Carolina outweighs all of them combined. And our governor, he answers. When the legislature call, he answers. And so there's a sense of respect follows him. And I think that was part of the reason why you saw the result you saw when it came to redistricting. The other aspect of it is there's still some principled conservatives out there that believe in conservatism and the rule of law, as well as the Constitution. And then there's still some folks who believe in process. The process in South Carolina is not like others. It took us 2 years to pass those congressional lines that we currently have. And when the Republicans in the state sued to ensure that those lines were considered racial, the United States Supreme Court, with Trump's Supreme Court, the court ruled in favor of the Republicans. So they could not say they racially gerrymandered. They were constitutional.
0: Right, exactly. All right, let's go to the phones. Let me go to Tommy in Chicago, Illinois. Tommy, you're keeping it real with Al Sharpton and Antoine Seawright.
2: A pleasant afternoon to you, Reverend, and always great to hear Mr. Seawright. You know, under the guise of you just can't make it up, and these are the days of your life, is where we find ourselves, Rev. You know, my three Black History music would be Lou Rawls from the city of Chicago, Ramsey Lewis, and Maurice White. And why did I say those particular three? Because my city seems to be having some amnesia about the greatness that has come from this city. The condolences go out to senior league. To Rev, would you believe, and I hope you're listening, Mr. Seawright, and I hope other individuals around this country is listening. You know, some of us have the unbelievable opportunity to live history and not even know it.
0: Right.
2: So, Rev, I got caught up and got into the county jail. The officer came and pulled me off of the deck. One, I didn't know lived right on my block. saw me up on one of the never mind that. The bigger part is this, Rev. He called me out into the hallway and he took me to the sheriff's office. And who was sitting behind that desk? Spencer Leak Sr. And you know what he said to me, Rev? This was his exact words, Mr. Seawright. I know your family. What in the hell are you doing up in here? Get out of my office.
0: Wow.
2: And Rev, the officer lived down the street on the corner. Never paid attention to us. He left them going back and forth. He put on a different shirt. And Mr. Leak is when I would meet him. Then, Rev, when I got myself together, I would be sitting in a pulpit. And who would be in that pulpit? Mr. Leak Sr., Reverend Jackson Sr. Both, Rev, what I'm trying to say to you is I'm just going along to get along and live in history. What is wrong with the city of Chicago and our people across this country that you're not recognizing and understanding your living history? People died for us to have the right to participate in this particular doctrine. And when a black person doesn't recognize and understand that Plymouth Rock, it landed on us, and from that moment to 2026, we have not had humanistic rights. And it's just a shame, Rev, that here we are with this individual doing everything on earth that's against the Constitution, clearly illegal, and we're running around here trying to make excuses for a teen takeover instead of grown-ups understanding the reality in which they are. Raise up a child in the way he should go. And I want to leave you with this one, Rev, because this is the best one, Mr. Seawright. If it wouldn't be for individuals like yourself, if it wouldn't be for individuals like Mr. Seawright, if it wouldn't be for individuals like Joan Austin, if it would not be for individuals like Mr. Purvis Spann, his daughter, C.L. Cooper, the people in the radio station saved my life by me listening. Are you people paying attention? You need to pay attention to what you're listening to. And if you won't take it from a man who's been on the battlefield, such as Reverend Sharpton, I thought I had went through something in Vietnam, Rev. Never in my wildest imagination that I understand that what I really was going to go through was I going to be silent or was I going to get involved in probably the most and most egregious thing that could ever happen to human beings, to know the truth and deny it. I love you, Doc.
0: Absolutely. Absolutely. And that is the most egregious thing one can do. Thank you for your call, Tommy. Let's go to Wale in Manhattan, New York. Wale?
3: Hey, how you doing, Reverend Sharpton?
0: I'm doing very well. How are you?
3: That's good. I'm doing fine, thank you. You know, in the New York City Housing Authority, you know, every state has a different authority. Philadelphia Housing Authority, Texas Housing Authority, et cetera. But New York is supposed to be the richest one. They got the most money. And when they started closing down these community centers in the developments, you know, you have the public service areas, right? Those are the precincts, the housing precincts are the PSA, public service areas. And usually at the community centers monthly, the resident associations, which used to be called tenant associations, they would have their monthly meetings normally at the community center because that's the space that's available at every development. And it's at that tenant meeting monthly that the PSA will come and give their stats, how many shootings, robberies, et cetera. They take questions from the residents, and you get feedback. So we recently had one in the development I live in. Our community center is closed, like many of them. But the public service areas has a community council. Every public service area at every development has a community council. And it's a board, and normally the presidents of the tenant associations are there. And if it's a tenant association that don't really mingle with the residents, all that information from the precinct you will not know. For instance, the one I went to, they had the DA office saying that millions of dollars that they're getting ready to allocate for gun awareness, for this big gun awareness thing that they're getting ready to do. Millions. And they also spoke about how in my development that there's a there's a robbery going on. Somebody is stealing the equipment that they use to fix things in the development. But this information is not going to get out because there's no monthly meetings in my development. So if your development is... Yeah, all this information that they gave us, and I was glad I was at the meeting because there's no meeting, there's no tenant meetings at my development. The tenant association just stopped having meetings. They just do whatever they want to do. At NYCHA, resident engagement is giving them the stamp of approval. And when I call resident engagement to talk to him, he tells me, oh, no, they don't run us. The tenant association don't run us. They may run the neighborhood, but they're not running us. And I said, no, but y'all are giving the stamp of approval to allow them not to have meetings, et cetera, et cetera. And he's telling me, nah, that's not true, but it is true.
0: I'm gonna look into this. This is a pertinent issue. This is very, very, very... And you're dealing with tens of thousands of people when you talk about public housing like this. Thank you, Wally, for the flag on that. Let me take a break. Be right back. More Hot Button Monday. C-Right is our co-host. Be right back.
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5: It's Sybil Wilkes with what we need to know. The battle over congressional redistricting is already shaping up to be a major political fight ahead of the 2028 elections. Republican leaders are exploring opportunities to redraw congressional maps in several southern states. The effort gained momentum following recent Supreme Court rulings that limited the use of race in drawing electoral districts. Republicans believe the decisions could create additional opportunities to expand their representation in Congress. In the meantime, Democrats are preparing their own strategy, while many party leaders continue to advocate for restrictions on partisan gerrymandering. They also say they're prepared to aggressively compete in future redistricting battles. The federal prosecutor who secured an indictment against former FBI Director James Comey stepped down from the case. A court filing shows that Justice Department Attorney Matthew Petracca has been replaced by Assistant U.S. Attorney Timothy Severo. Comey faces federal charges tied to a social media post that allegedly contained a threat against President Trump. Kentucky Governor Andy Beshear believes Democrats have a chance to compete in Texas after Attorney General Ken Paxton defeated Senator John Cornyn in the Republican Senate primary runoff. Beshear argued that Paxton's political controversies could create an opening for Democrats. Paxton was impeached by the Texas House in 2023 on corruption-related allegations before being acquitted by the Texas Senate. He is consistently denied any misconduct. And at the box office, A24's horror film Backrooms opened strong, earning an estimated $38 million Friday and headed toward a weekend total near $90 million. To subscribe to my free daily newsletter, please visit SybilWilkes.com. 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I'm Sybil Wilkes. 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
15: Hi, I'm Elton John. 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

0: get Brian's info into so that the right person can handle this in National Action Network. Get that
1: Thank
0: to
1: you,
0: me.
1: Sir.
0: All right. Let's take a break. Be right back. Hot Button Monday, Shopton. And, of course, Antoine Seawright. Be right back.
2: Keep it real.
0: What's up, Carl?
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0: I love how they take little things and try to be tricky. Like I ain't woke up this morning. I wake up and work out every morning. Keeping it real. That's what we do. 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Be right back.
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3: It's Sybil Wilkes with what we need to know. Iran says it will not agree to a new deal with the United States unless its rights are protected. The comments came after reports that President Trump sent Tehran a proposal containing tougher terms. Iran's top negotiator said no agreement will be approved until Iranian leaders are certain the rights of their people are upheld. Iran is seeking access to billions of dollars in frozen assets and wants Lebanon included in any broader agreement. President Trump rejected those demands, demanding that if a deal cannot be reached, the situation could end differently. Ukrainian President Volodymyr Zelensky is condemning a Russian drone strike that injured two people in neighboring Romania, a NATO member nation. Speaking on CBS Face the Nation, Zelensky said the incident is part of Russian President Vladimir Putin's campaign of pressure and intimidation. Romanian officials say the drone was involved in an attack targeting Ukraine before crashing into an apartment building. Authorities in Alabama are searching for four inmates who escaped from the Perry County Correctional Center near Uniontown. Officials say the men were serving sentences for serious crimes, including murder, robbery, and first-degree assault. Residents are urged to remain alert and contact law enforcement with any information. And for the eighth straight season, the NBA will crown a new champion. The San Antonio Spurs defeated the defending champion, Oklahoma City Thunder, Saturday night, 111-103 in Game 7 of the Western Conference Finals. The Spurs now advance to face the New York Knicks, who've been cooling their heels in the NBA Finals. To subscribe to my free daily newsletter, please visit SybilWilkes.com. For all the news 24/7, go to News1.com. I'm Sybil Wilkes. Be informed. Be empowered.
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0: Hello and welcome to Lunch with Labor, your weekly source for conversation on issues concerned the chiefs of white Americans. I'm David Moore.
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0: Lunch with Labor is a weekly program brought to you by David McClure, Barry Powell, Ryan Hope, and Ronald Mears, produced in conjunction with our friends here at WOLB. In today's show, we will be having open mic. We're also going to be having Ms. Artia Lee talk about a nonprofit organization. If you would like to join our conversation, give us a call at 410-481-1010. Before we get started, Baltimore, I want to take a moment of silence for a Cyrus Carmack Belton. He's a 14-year-old gotten killed by being falsely accused of stealing a war bottle. They say in May of 2023, well, somebody has to need to watch their background. Sean, if you could put everybody mic down, because I'm hearing too much in the background. In May of 2023, 14-year-old Cyrus Carmack Belton was fatally shot in the back by gas station owner Rick Chow in Richland County, South Carolina, after the owner accused him of shoplifting a bottle of water. The highly publicized incident sparked civil rights protests and led to an ongoing murder trial against the former store owner. And an attorney, Todd Rutherford, he said, there's no way that a child who did nothing wrong was shot in the back, how that jury could justify that verdict. He said he's been practicing law for almost 30 years and never seen anything like this. He said he didn't understand. Let's give a moment of silence to Cyrus Carmack Belton. All right, Baltimore, and before we get started, I would like to announce that the Baltimore County Leaders and Citizens invites you to the Baltimore County Community Health and Resource Fair on Saturday, June 27, 2026 here, from 10 a.m. to 2 p.m. at the Randallstown Community Center. That's at 3505 Resource Drive, here in Randallstown, 21133. The event will feature valuable health and wellness information, free health screening, community resources, healthy meal planning tips, fun activities for the whole family, financial wellness guidance, life-saving demonstrations, a mental health resources, exercise, strengthening, and movement sessions throughout the day. They're going to have enjoy the giveaways, the opportunities to connect with health and wellness representatives, and join them for a fun-filled day of learning, engagement, and fellowship. And now let me go to my weekly commentary. My friends, we need to have a conversation. This is one of those hard conversations, some real talk, because we have to be level with each other. It is 3 weeks to the Democratic primary when we will have a new county executive, 21 short days. I know I have been talking about it, and I have been out in the world talking to people, and there is excitement and there is engagement. But the latest number shows that 65% of voters do not know who they are voting for. That's 65%. So if you are hearing me, here's my ask for myself, for your family, and your friends. Do not just pick a name out of the list. Don't just pick the guy that looks like you. or that has a fool sounding name, understanding who is actually running in this race, because who is in that office matters now more than ever before. Everybody feels the struggle. Gas prices are rising. We have a lot of people struggling to get work, struggling with BGE bills, struggling to make rent and find a new place to live. We have a president who, I'll put it nicely, is making a mess. With all that, the things that would give me strength, that would give me hope, is having someone in office on the local level who is there to solve problems, that's up for the fight. Someone who actually cares about the real people in this county and not just themselves. We can handle a chaotic D.C. if we have a Towson we can trust. Canceled from the budget. It was over $6.5 million in the county council. They said it should be used for other things. But Klossmeyer, who was appointed by the council, by the way, just decided to ignore them. You know how bad it is? Our local government works the same way as the federal government, the legislative body, in our case, the council, has the power of the purse. The budget they approve is what is followed. That's the law. And that's not what Klossmeyer did. But this story came out some days ago, and I have not heard or seen anything from any of the councilmen running for executive. Jones, Patoka, you're silent. Patoka was quoted in the story. He basically said, oh, no, they lied. It looks like they are just going to let this violation go. End quote. But that's not the same thing that happens in D.C. We have seen over and over and over again, Trump spends money he doesn't have or doesn't spend money he is supposed to, and Congress is silent. Despite the fact that he is directly challenging the legitimacy of congressional power, they enable him. This golf course thing is the same. Klossmeyer has challenged the legitimacy of the county council's power. And these men who were chairmen, who claim they have what it takes to stand up against Trump as county executive, they won't even stand up to Kathy Klossmeyer, who is their own appointee. That's why I'm saying you have to know who you are voting for. And your families and your friends need to know who they are voting for. You have to talk to them about these things, because Jones, Patoka are spending their developer friends' money on ads saying they get stuff done. And they are up for the fight and have the experience. But isn't it their experiences that put us in the predicament that we're in right now? Yet $6 million is snuck out from under them, and they won't do a thing about it. This is just the latest hit from a government we cannot trust. And the hits keep coming. Remember, they tried to double their pension, give themselves a raise, and they are letting the guy that came up with the idea cash out while a mega Republican gets installed. They manipulated the IG. They manipulated the redistricting to make it harder for our Democratic brothers and sisters on the east side to feel represented. This is the latest in a long line of spinelessness from Izzy and Julie. That is why we have to turn the page. We need a new chapter. In my opinion, if you are as frustrated with the county council like I am, seriously, look up Nick Stewart. He is a balm for my soul. He is the breath of fresh air this county really needs. Number one, he's not on the county council, and he has a plan to solve the problem. And number two, from what I know, he is not afraid of a fight. There is a scuttlebutt that there will be some kind of exhibition match between Nick Stewart and Logan Lambert of the Dundalk News. So follow the social, and some details might come out. I am kind of excited for whatever this is. I have to say, if you look at Nick's socials, he's a pretty fit guy. He did the Murph Challenge on Memorial Day. If you don't know what the Murph Challenge is, it's a Navy SEAL fitness challenge. You run a mile, then you do a whole bunch of push-ups, a whole lot of pull-ups, squats, and then run some more. Pretty crazy stuff. But if you don't know Logan Lambert, I guess he's trying to be the Dundalk Jake Paul. So I am sure whatever's cooking up, it will be entertaining. And that's my commentary for the week. Ron, you have any shout-outs today?
1: Only one. And I hope the public listens. We're running short of time. Nick Stewart, our new leader. Remember the name, Nick Stewart.
0: Right, right. There we go. Brother Brian, you got your shout-outs today?
3: Not for Nick Stewart, but let me go on. I have condolences for the family of Vernon Rocky Ridgely, who passed away last week. Another alum of me and my crew from the Mel Junior High School and Baltimore City College. He was an outstanding individual, served 4 years in the Marine Corps, came home, became a person associated with clothing salesman. He will be missed by his family and all of his friends. Vernon Rocky Ridgely, outstanding athlete at that, outstanding athlete, played football in the city. Mainly he was a kick returner. Every time he touched that ball on a kickoff or a punt, everybody in the stands would stand up because he was subject to go all the way. Vernon Rocky Ridgely.
0: Wow. Hey, big shout out to Chris Westone, Just Tires at 6421 Ricestown Road. Phone number is 410-764-2624. Again, Chris Westone. Just Tires. You having problems with your automobile? He's the guy to see. 6421 Ricestown Road, 410-764-2624. All right, let's bring on our guest, Miss Arkia Wade. Welcome to Lunch with Labor.
4: Hi. Hi, everyone.
0: Hi. Thank you for coming on.
4: Well, thank you for having me.
0: Yes, we know you have a lot of information that you want to convey to our listeners, and so we're going to turn the mic over to you.
4: Well, thank you. So I just wanted to give some information about a nonprofit on the east side of town. I live in the Dundalk area of Maryland in Baltimore County, but I have roots in the community of Turner Station. Many of your listeners might know of Turner Station. At one point, it was one of the biggest African-American communities in Baltimore County at one time. And so I'm a third generation sort of product from that community. My father grew up in Turner Station. My grandfather lived in Turner Station, came to Turner Station in the 1940s, and he was a physician in that community and served those people for many, many years. So as a child, I visited Dundalk and Turner Station my entire life and decided in 2012 to move to the area. So I've been here around 13 years. And because I guess I come from a background of service and, you know, my grandfather was a beloved physician. His name was Dr. William C. Wade. One of his most famous patients is Henrietta Lacks, actually. I'm sure many of your listeners are familiar with that story. But anyway, I started to get to work in the community, and during the pandemic, I realized that a lot of our seniors were feeling lonely, isolated, and scared. And so I decided to start Adopt a Senior program in Turner Station, where we would have volunteers just making friendly calls to seniors. And at that point, I adopted two seniors. And from that experience, just witnessed, you know, the struggles that many of our seniors are having just because of the way our system is set up, that we really, in my opinion, don't really do our due justice for helping our older adults. And so I decided to start a nonprofit to help older adults age in place, and basically trying to create a village where older adults feel supported. We have volunteers that offer transportation, companionship, and then I do some social activities for the seniors. So back in October of 2024, I started this series called the Second Sunday Supper Series, where we have a community dinner in Turner Station every second Sunday of the month, just so seniors can get out, fellowship, eat. It's a free meal. I have volunteers come, serve seniors if they need to be served. Sometimes we have a guest speaker that comes. Sometimes we have music. It just depends. And so what started off as a little idea back in October 2024, we had about 20 seniors that are attended, and now we have, you know, sometimes 50 to 60 people come every month. So it, you know, just really, for me, it emphasized the impact of community, and that, you know, we really need these kind of spaces, you know, for our older adults to get out. But we do that. We also have a memory cafe that we just started last month, where we help older adults who have cognitive issues. And many of our older adults are facing dementia and Alzheimer's. And so we started this memory cafe to help with some of those things. So, yeah, we're just offering those kind of services. It's for people 60 and over. And if you're in the Dundalk area, you know, please reach out. Our website is neighborhoodcompanions.org. You can find us online. Yeah, and if you have any questions, you know, feel free to ask.
0: Yeah, we have any questions? Barry, Ron?
1: No, I don't.
0: Barry? Yeah, he probably is. Barry, you on mute?
3: Yeah, I was. I'm sorry, guys. I'm off mute. No, I don't have any questions for our guests other than the fact that, could you tell me your name again, please?
4: My name is Arkea Wade.
0: Okay. Yeah. You know, and Turner Station.
3: Are you affiliated with Girl Scouts or have been?
4: I am. I run the Girl Scout troop in Turner Station. I've been doing it for a little over 13 years.
3: Oh, tell us a little bit about that.
4: Yeah, so Girl Scouts was something that was a staple in the Turner Station community for many, many, many, many, many years. And then it just kind of fizzled out because of, you know, trying to get volunteers to start a troop back up. So when I came to the community, I guess a little over 13 years ago, I quickly got involved, and probably about a year after I, you know, started working in the community, our Girl Scouts of Central Maryland reached out to the community, and they wanted to start a Girl Scout troop, but, you know, they needed to find people to start the troop. And so myself and a professor at Morgan State, and then another elder in the community, she goes by Servant Speed. We all got together and we started a Girl Scout troop in Turner Station. Now, none of us have kids in the troop, but we saw a need in the community and a way to, you know, give back. And so we started the troop probably, I guess, maybe 12 years ago. And then the professor from Morgan, she, you know, had to leave. And so I ended up taking over the troop so that we, you know, didn't, you know, let it die again. And so I've been running the troop ever since. And so it's a multi-level troop. We have girls ages 5 to 17. I'm proud to say one of my biggest accomplishments is one of the young ladies that started with me in Girl Scouts. She was 5 years old, and today she graduated from Patapsco High School. So she was in Girl Scouts from kindergarten all the way to her senior year. And so I'm just really proud that she stayed with the Girl Scout troop, and she's going to Howard University. So, you know, I feel like I was a small part of her upbringing and, you know, hopefully a positive impact on her life. And so, you know, we just do different activities. I started we're in a food desert here in Turner Station. One of our grocery stores that we had left the community in 2018. And so the only really, I guess, food stores, which I don't really call them food stores, is a Dollar General and a Dollar Tree. So a couple years ago, we started a little small community garden with the Girl Scouts and some of our older adults. And so the idea is to, you know, harvest as much vegetables as we can to just give away to the community. We're actually planting today. We planted a couple of weeks ago, and I was able to get a small grant to expand the garden with the raised bed. So in this particular garden that we have them in raised beds, and the raised beds are a little bit higher so that our older adults can sit in the chair and help us plant too. So it's a real intergenerational activity, and I really am focused on a lot of intergenerational activities of bringing the older adults with the young people, because a lot of feedback I get from older adults is that they don't want to be around old people. So I try to make those connections, but it really is a beautiful thing, because a lot of the volunteers for my Girl Scouts are probably over the age of 75, and the girls get that nurturing, you know, from an older adult, those hugs and then those lessons that only a seasoned person can give them. So, you know, I truly enjoy the experience. And it's, you know, it's a lot of work, but it's very rewarding.
0: You know, I want to let our listeners know that, you know, we was going to have Servant Speed come on and tell the history of Turner Station as we see it as a forgotten town. But for unforeseen circumstances, she couldn't be on today. And we're going to see about getting her on in a future show that we have. So, you know, shout out to you, Service Speed, all the work that you've done out there in Turner Station. And we just can't wait to hear the history of Turner Station. And IKEA is a tremendous help out there in Turner Station, especially with our youth. So hats off to IKEA Wade here. So we really appreciate you coming on. But is there anything else you'd like our listeners to know?
4: Yeah, Turner Station is a wonderful community, and I'm sure Servant Speed's going to give you a great history. There's so many outstanding people that came from that community, so many gems, so much history. And people don't, you know, some people know about it, some people don't. And so we do give, you know, tours of the community. I'm also part of the Turner Station Conservation Teams, which is the community association for Turner Station. So I've been heavily involved with that. You know, we've had some problems. Flooding has been a real challenge in that community. And we recently, it was announced a couple months ago that Kwesi and Fume was able to get us about

0: grew up in the community too. And my grandfather was one of his doctors when he was there as well. So it's a wonderful community and a lot of history.
1: Yeah, just so you know, I just got a text message saying that you have a great program. So someone knows you.
0: Oh, okay. Okay.
1: Yeah, yeah. Yeah. I just got a text. Yeah, go ahead, Ron.
2: I'm so glad that she mentioned Turner Station and all that she's doing with the Girl Scouts. I've got my education just from listening to that.
3: That's why I asked her to speak about her Girl Scout affiliation, because I knew that I didn't want our guests care to leave that out, because that's very important for the community to know of the various activism that she has. So we thank you for bringing that to us, and we thank you for being on with us today. And please come back in the future and express to us what you are continuing to do in Baltimore County.
0: Thank you so much.
1: Yes, thank you. All right, Baltimore, that's Archia Wade. All right.
3: Brother Carlos.
1: Okay. Brother Carlos.
3: Our guests are holding on.
2: My brother.
4: Thank you, my dear brothers. And you are a wonderful conduit and drum to our community. And this is a powerful, powerful thing that we need to continue. Two or three quick comments, if I could. Brother Powell, I wanted to also advise you that the condolences to a former police officer, Jack Cheatham Brown, Sergeant Brown, who was just passed away recently and had his funeral last Friday. I don't know whether you're familiar with him, but I'm connected with the family, the outstanding Brown family from Baltimore. Many, many, many successful overachievers tells us what the Baltimore families are all about and what they can do if they live and they pray and they stick together and so forth. But anyway, I digress.
3: Thank you.
4: Yes.
3: Mm-hmm. Thank you for bringing that to my attention. I had not heard, but thank you for bringing that to my attention. Thank you very much.
4: Not a problem. But I also wanted to also kind of connect this, because the young lady before me, outstanding presentation, mentioned Henrietta Lacks. Now, we all know the story of Henrietta Lacks, who donated the gene to combat
3: the cells,
4: the HeLox cells, to combat the many of the diseases and so forth around the world, and that there were millions of dollars that had been made off of that reproductive cell that she produced, but the family had not reaped the benefits of that, and her legacy has not been rewarded. In a sense, she has suffered what we have suffered over the years as descendants of the slaves, that we have had our bodies used and our labor used in all fashions to make money for the Western world and so forth, and not been rewarded. I connect this because last week I asked the audience a question of who were the main underwriters and perpetrators of the Dutch East and West Indian slave trade, transatlantic slave trade, and I might add also underwriting the Lords of London, and you go to history and so forth, you'll see that Lords of London was instrumental, because many of the slaves died before they got to the shores, and some of them were thrown overboard, like 100 at a time, and these slave owners were reimbursed.

0: about the Lords of London company out of England and so forth. The main instigators or underwriters and promoters, the owners of this slave triangle were Jews, many of them Sephardics and so forth. And I'm going to say this, that a lot of people are going to say, well, why is he bringing this up? He's anti-Semitic. I want to mention this because I want to document this, because going to the World Atlas of the Jewish people, you will find this kind of information. Going to We the Black Jews by Yosef Ben Yochanan, the great writer who produced the book, and also many of the others have produced history to document this history. And I do this because to bring this information forth, not to be kind of like a pariah or what have you against these people, but as an advocate for our black humanity. We have suffered and we have fought for the humanity of other people of all stripes across the world. And I don't think that it's too much to ask for those same people to help us to realize our humanity, our dignity, and so forth. And I'll just leave you all here with this. The only countries that go against the reparations in the United Nations about a couple months ago, promoted by Ghana, was what? Israel, Argentina, and there was a third country which escapes me, but there were three of them out of hundreds of nations that ordained and sanctions this particular thing that was put forth in the United Nations, that saying that slavery was one of the most heinous crimes that's been committed by humanity in this nation, so forth. Thank you for taking my call. I appreciate you.
1: Thank you.
2: Thank you, Brother Carlos. Tyrone.
3: Yeah, hello. Hello, do y'all hear me?
2: Absolutely.
4: Yeah,
3: how you been doing?
4: All right.
3: Okay. Interesting lead off as far as a young lady. I mean, the teenager was killed for the bottle of water. I don't know if you are familiar with Letitia Harlins. She was a young lady who was killed by a Korean grocer over argument about some orange juice on the way out of the store. Mm-hmm. And this happened in 1991. A few days later, that was 2 weeks after the Rodney King beatdown. And so her trial coincided with the Rodney King trial within a few days of each other. All five of the officers were acquitted of the Rodney King beating, even though most likely to see he was getting the crap beat out of him. They said he kept getting back up and all this other nonsense. So it looked like he was trying to stop him from killing him. They're killing him, which is what you would do if somebody tried to beat you with clubs, several people. So that being the case, her killer, the Korean grocer, was given 5 months probation and some community service and some other nonsense. And so after that, needless to say, they had a riot in Los Angeles because people were just fed up. That was the last charge. It's like the Freddie Gray incident. A lot of people think it was about Freddie Gray. It was not. It was about the mistreatment of young people in that West Baltimore neighborhood by the police. Innocent and guilty. All right? Don't get it twisted. Everybody they screwed around with was not guilty of anything. So do not get that twisted. Then there was the last straw. People have their rights violated. They were having drugs planned on them. You know, you had people lose their jobs or stuff like that. And when Freddie Gray was killed, and those officers went up in there with their and hauled him away and threw him in that van and gave him the FU sign. The police gave him the FU sign on camera to the people surrounding and rolled out of there with that man with a broken neck. So this is the things that, this is why we have a consent decree now. And this is what these things are meant to avoid. And speaking of young people, this is the Collegiate School for Boys. We're thinking about having a massive demonstration in front of City Hall around in regards to this around June 18th. Then the final hearing is June the 24th, and we're trying to get with Dr. Vent told me that he's going to try to have it live. They want to do a Zoom because Zoom, the trick about Zoom is it takes away the ability of the people to mass and show their support. You know, so you Zoom does not have tone. You see one person, Dr. Vent, in a room against, you know, the world. You know, these were lawyers from Tennessee. They got lawyers from Tennessee. I don't know why they couldn't get lawyers from Baltimore. They're right down the street, but apparently they need to get lawyers from Tennessee to try to shut them down. And as we said before, we have a black control City Hall. We have a black mayor. We have a black governor. We have the quarterback for the Ravens is black, Lamar Jackson. We have the black House of Delegates control that area, and I'm still waiting for an email back from Marion Washington that I sent when we were about to send that bus down to Annapolis. And so we should be able to get representation when we say we want a school to stay open. It needs to stay open. Otherwise, they're not representing us. Why is not black power or black leadership translating to black power? If it doesn't, we might well have freaking Clarence Thomas as governor and who's the other one? Ben Carson as a freaking mayor. I mean, come on now. I mean, I don't have anything against Brad Scott per se. I think he's done a wonderful job with Lord Crime and all that, but the people want that school to stay open. And nobody's listening to us. We took a whole bus down to freaking Annapolis. You know, people waste their time going down there for nothing. We want it to stay open, and we want to be represented. We want you to earn your money. We're paying you for a purpose to represent us. And so that being said, we're going to organize, and then I'm talking to some leaders right now, some community leaders, and we plan to have a mass protest in front of City Hall around June the 18th, and more to come, more will follow. All right, because we cannot have people that are in office not representing us and representing everybody down the pike except us. Now, I'm not saying that we only represent black people. Yes. Yeah, I'm sorry, go ahead.
4: That's unfortunate. No, I'm saying that's unfortunate.
3: It's unfortunate.
4: You know, when we have folks who look like us, and that's part of the reason why we got to get away from that. We got to start supporting people whom is going to actually do the job for everyone. Everyone.
3: Right.
4: And, you know,
3: and I don't have a problem with that.
4: Yeah.
3: I don't have a problem with that. We do do the job for everyone. We do do the job for everyone except us. I don't have a problem with people that look out for everybody, but in the process of doing that, look out for black people too. That's why we sent your black ass there. I'm sorry. That's why we sent you there. Look out for us too in the process of looking out for everybody else. Don't forget us. We do the exact opposite. We look out for everybody else but us. All right?
1: Thank you for you.
3: And by the way, the Jewish schools get money from the government too. So let's please stop the nonsense. All right? Thank you for your time.
5: Valid point.
6: All right. We have a caller. We have another caller on the line, Congressman Kwaisi Mfume.
1: Okay.
6: Kwaisi.
7: Hello. Hello.
6: Yes.
7: Dave McClure.
6: Yes.
7: Hey, how you doing, man?
4: David. All right. Well, this now you can't talk about anything about the candidacy, you know.
7: No, I was asked to call in to talk about the Congress and what's going on and what's not going on there, not about any political campaign.
4: Great. This is great. Okay. Yes. And not only that, though, we just had a young lady by the name of Arkea Wade, who from Turner Station, she came and she spoke, and she gave you a shout-out today.
7: Well, she's a very talented young woman, extremely talented, who came back to her community after being out of state for a while and has worked for the last 6, 7, 8 years in the Turner Station area, helping to bring that community back to where it was. I'm a product of Turner Station, and I know Arkea. I know her family, and I know where her heart is. So if she shouted me out, allow me to do the same thing, because she's the kind of bright, sharp young people that we're trying to develop today.
4: right? And, you know, yes, we was going to have Servant Speed on to give the history of Turner Station and all. And I think that that's part of the reason why they wanted you to come on, so you can actually tell the history of Turner Station, along mm-hmm. with, you know, what's happening over in Washington with that, well, I'm being nice today, with the guy that's in office over there. But yeah, we appreciate you know, you calling in for that.
7: He's the worst president ever. Let's just call it for what it is. He's absolutely terrible, and all of his Republican sycophants who are in the Congress who vote every way they can to support him because they know they outnumber the Democratic votes. They stand with him no matter what. He has caused gas prices to go up. He doesn't have to buy gas, so he doesn't understand what that means to everyday people who've got to go out and earn a living. Grocery prices continue to go up. He ain't never been in a shopping center or a grocery store, so to him, it doesn't matter. He doesn't have to pay rent because he's living in the White House rent-free, you know, and because he doesn't know what it's like to have to make a mortgage payment every month and to try to pay for your health care. So he could take 34 million people, as he did, off of health insurance and let us just survive out here in any way that we can, and then expect somehow or another that people will continue to respect him as president. I don't. I have no respect for him whatsoever.
4: Absolutely.
6: Mr. Nfume, this is Barry Powell. How you doing today, sir?
7: Barry, I'm doing good. Doing good, thank you.
6: I didn't know you were coming on the air today, but I do have a question for you. What's going on in reference to, well, not what's going on, we know what's going on, but what is the position of the Black Caucus in reference to Hegseth, who seems to be wiping out our black military leaders, both men and women?
7: He's one of those sycophants that I talked about earlier, that when Trump says jump, he says how high. The caucus has been trying to impeach him. We have not been able to get enough votes to do that. But in the meantime, we've been working with outside groups filing lawsuits against everything that the Department of Defense does and is doing that hurts people. Hegseth is terrible. He should have never been in that role. And the fact that so many now Republican senators are embarrassed by what he's doing doesn't mean anything, because it's too late now. He's done just what you said. He's got rid of everybody that even looks like they're black. He's done away with DEI. He even took Jackie Robinson's name out of the history of the services when Jackie had to stop playing ball to go serve this country and then came back and had a major league career. This is a terrible, terrible person who believes that he can whitewash everything about the armed services. It's kind of like when Truman integrated the armed services in 1948 through an executive order, you would think that never happened. I mean, black troops all over the place, both at home and abroad, if they could speak, would talk about how disgusted and hurt they are that this man continues to do it with the support of the president. So the caucus is trying to find a way to impeach him. We did impeach Pam Bondi, the Justice Department, head of the Justice Department. And then 2 days later, after the impeachment, Trump got rid of her because he didn't want her coming before Congress testifying under oath. If that same thing happens with Hegseth, he will do the same thing, remove him and put somebody else in charge, because he doesn't want anybody convicted of lying to Congress. He'd rather they just not be on his team anymore. But Hegseth is not good at all. Not good at all.
6: Appreciate that response, because that's terrible what's happening in the armed forces.
7: And Barry, let me run this by you. You can really appreciate this. This $1.6 billion slush fund that Trump came up with to be able to pay the Proud Boys and the Oath Keepers and all those other fools that attacked the Capitol, that fought police officers, blinded some of them, beat them in their heads and everything else. I'm just amazed that it's taken 3 weeks for now people to stand up and say, no, we can't do this. So the courts and everybody else has pushed back, but Republicans are pushing back because it's an embarrassment. You're gonna take $1.6 billion and pay people who hurt other people? No. Mm-mm. So I didn't mean to go off on a tangent, but Donald Trump will have you that way every day, you know?
6: Yeah, that's good dialogue. That's what we need to hear. That's good dialogue. Yes. I enjoyed that. Informational too.
7: Yeah. He's bad. He's the devil incarnate, and they have done so many things to hurt people and children. 6 million children went for 8 weeks without SNAP benefits because they were trying to get through this big, beautiful budget, which was an ugly, beautiful budget, if anything at all. And, you know, why are you going to punish kids for all those weeks without having SNAP benefits to try to get your way? I mean, there's one thing after another that this president and his team has done that is absolutely wrong. And that's why you see the protests, the No Kings demonstration and the protests at the ICE centers and everywhere else and in the streets, because people are tired. We just don't have enough people who have the ability or the time to be able to do that. But they should know that they're not alone, that people all over this country are upset. And today, his poll numbers were released again. His poll, as reported by Newsweek today, is the lowest of any president ever. And that talking about his numbers among independents. And so regardless of how Democrats or Republicans feel, if he loses independents, he loses the election. So we got to be able to flip the House, and Democrats have to just stand up and fight together and call it for what it is and not try to find cute words to talk about a man that's just doing severe damage to our country.
6: Absolutely.
4: Yes. Well, thank you so much.
7: But I'm gonna tell you, thanks for letting me ring in. Yeah, I appreciate it. Yeah. I really do. And keep doing what you guys are doing over there, because we need outlets like this where people can say what's on their mind, whether we agree with them or not, where we're able to talk about community issues that affect us day in and day out, where people are hurting because of the cost of living and can't call some of these other stations because they don't let you on or they cut you off before you make your point. So keep doing what you're doing. I just want you to know I appreciate it.
4: Well, thank you so much.
7: Okay.
4: Yes. All right.
7: Thank you.
6: Yes, sir.
7: Thank you. Take care, brothers.
4: Okay.
6: Right. Very, very enlightening to have Congressman Nfume on with us today. Really enjoyed the response. Yeah. You know, just knowing that he joined us today. That was great. That was great. Let's go to...
4: Yeah, well, you know, we're supposed to have... We were supposed to have Server Steve come on and talk about the history of Turner Station as well. So hopefully we'll be able to get the both of them to actually come on and talk about Turner Station, because, as he said, he's a product of Turner Station as well. So,
6: well, if you can't find somebody, I'll find somebody for you. I know a bunch of people grew up down there from the origination of Turner Station, so... Let's go on to Charles. After Charles, Mark C, and then Mr. Leo closes us out. Charles.
4: All right.
5: Yes. How are you gentlemen doing today?
4: Okay.
6: Doing good.
5: Great. I hope that y'all are enjoying the nice weather and y'all been sitting outside, because these have been some wonderful days. I want to make sure that y'all seniors are aging well. You know what I mean?
6: Okay.
5: But let me get to the crux of what I'm calling about, because, you know, information is power, and we don't get information that often. So let me stump you one more time. Do you know what bioengineering is?
8: Oh, my goodness.
5: Anybody?
8: No, go ahead, Charles.
5: Bioengineering is cloning or cultivation or growing food. See, they use spores and cultures, and they put them in giant vats, and they cultivate from a source, which may be some cells or some DNA or whatever, but, you know, they can grow it like milk or like meat and all these other things that we've been hearing about. Bioengineering is here today. That is the food that we are eating, and we don't know anything about it. We haven't been asked about it. We're just being fed it. And we are understanding that we're having all these complications, but nobody is taking these food companies to court. Nobody's suing them like they did with tobacco or like they're doing with fentanyl. I wonder why. Why are we allowed to be poisoned as a whole community, as a whole population with bioengineering? And I don't hear anybody talking about that in the election. I don't hear, you know, do you know that a lot of your cat food and dog food, your pet food is bioengineered? I mean, have you even looked on the
6: Charles,
5: and seen that word?
6: We got it, Charles. We're gonna let you go and come back next week and tell us some more about bioengineering, because it's very important, but we only have a few minutes left. We got a couple more callers. So let's go to Mark C.
8: Mark. Hey, guys. How y'all doing? How y'all doing?
6: Great, Mark.
8: Yeah, man.
6: Yep. All right, Mark.
8: And, I'm glad the congressman called in and see, guys, the power that we have. I called his office today, and I actually got a person, and he's one of the people in the Democratic Party that's not letting them put him in a box, you know, the progressive and this, that, and the other. And that's what we need. We need that message, because, Barry, we got sold fellow vets that's been murdered, you know, just because this president let Netanyahu talk him into getting into this war with Iran, that no other president was stupid enough to let him get him into, because they've been fighting for thousands of years, and we've lost Americans, blood, 13 at first, you know, because of this. And I'm so glad Kwasi came on. And Kwasi also, another point to the boys' school, I asked Kwasi and Fume what did he think about it at the National Action Network breakfast, and he said, Mark, have you talked to the mayor and the school board? That's the problem. That's the problem. And he said that, not me. So everybody that's trying to get talking points and all that kind of stuff, the mayor could have stopped this. And the CEO of the schools, guys, the only time she spoke up, and Edwin told me this, the head of the boys' school, is when it looked like Edwin was going to get 6 votes to 4 votes not to close. And even though she was on her way out the door, she stood up and said, no, we got to close that boys' school. Shameful. All right,
6: wow.
8: I'll talk to y'all later.
6: All right, Mr. Leo, close us out, Mr. Leo. Mr. Leo, come on.
9: Good afternoon, my brothers. On Saturday, this coming Saturday, June 6th, at 11 a.m., the Roots of Scouting organization is holding a public forum and demonstration on emergency preparedness, especially emergency preparedness for an evacuation. I hope you guys are able to attend at 301 McMeekin Street, Linden Park Apartments, first floor community room, park on the street and walk in. There's a free event, no cost. It's 11 a.m. until 1:30 p.m. this Saturday, June the 6th. You are reminded that our fundraiser is on the 20th of June, the day before Father's Day. It's called our Jazz in the Sanctuary, and we're featuring the esteemed jazz instrumentalist, Saxel Rose, out of Havana Grace. It's a $60 ticket, including a hot lunch, hot catered lunch. 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Or Brother Artis, Claude Artis, at 443-492-8543. Come one, come all in unity. In unity, there is strength. Stay on the battlefield and never leave. God bless you.
10: Thank you. Right. I just got a text message, and they said the FDA approved lab-grown meats. Can you imagine that?
4: The FDA approved lab-grown meat.
6: Mm. We'll go buy some.
4: Yep. Yeah, that's
6: something. Dave, try it out. Try it out for your team.
4: Yeah. No, yeah, right, brother. And I thought maybe you might want to help us out.
6: Try it out for your team.
4: I started doing a senior social disco. I used to go around the seniors and do little discos for them and give them door prizes and all. Because when I used to be a bus operator before I became the president, I actually, elder people riding the bus used to tell me how they used to have to eat dog and cat food because they couldn't afford the regular food. That's a shame. And as the man said earlier, we have a lot of black leaders. What are they doing for us? That's a good thing. We have some that are really fighting hard. I mean, I heard the young lady say that Kwesi Fume got millions. So that was good for that. All right. Baltimore's time is coming to a close. We'd like to once again thank you for being with us. We'd also like to thank Kia Wade for coming on our show today. We also like to thank our loyal listeners for tuning in to today's show. We hope you're tuning in next week for another lively conversation about the issues, concerns, and achievements of working America. And award-winning Lunch with Labor is brought to you at noon every Tuesday by David McClure, past president and business agent of ATU, Local 1300, and our friends here at WOLB, where we drive so you don't have to. 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

0: Kareem Abdul-Jabbar was organized by Jim Brown and did that. This is in the heyday of their careers. When Will Chamberlain and others said, no, we ain't getting into that. Ali gave up his career to stand up for his religion. I mean, where are those artists at today? Talk Blacker, you know, they claim that we know the streets. And maybe you do. So why aren't you helping do something about it?
1: Oh, Rev, y'all just old school.
0: Well, tell me what the new school is. To sell, and so these companies that you don't own make all this money off of you putting music to our pain or rapping to our pain. That ain't old school. That's common sense. You just ain't got no other way to try to dismiss it because you can't answer the question. Last point, and I hope somebody get this tape and give it to him. How are you more critical of black leadership of all ages, whether it's Black Lives Matter, whether it's National Action Network? Ain't none of y'all said nothing about Nicki Minaj and them up there with Trump. Y'all do lyrics against some of us. But I ain't heard not one rap. Oh, that's right. Nicki's your friend. I get it. Let's take a break. Be right back. Keep it real. Shout to me. Be right back.
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6: What's one of your favorite memories?
7: Let's see. 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
1: It's Sybil Wilkes with what we need to know. The Trump administration said it will abandon the proposed anti-weaponization fund valued at nearly $1.8 billion after facing opposition. The fund stemmed from a legal settlement involving the IRS and was intended to compensate individuals who claimed they were unfairly targeted by government agencies. The Justice Department says it disagrees with the rulings but will comply with court orders while the cases move forward. Public health officials are also closely monitoring an Ebola outbreak in parts of Africa ahead of the next FIFA World Cup. The tournament will be played across cities in the United States, Canada, and Mexico. While health experts say the risk of a widespread outbreak in North America remains low, officials from all three countries announced coordinated screening and health measures for travelers arriving from regions most affected by the virus. In South Carolina, a jury began deliberations in the murder trial of a convenience store owner, Rick Chow. Chow is charged in the 2023 shooting death of 14-year-old Cyrus Carmack Belton, a black teenager who was shot in the back during a foot chase after being wrongly suspected of stealing bottled water. Prosecutors argue the shooting was unjustified, while defense attorneys contend Chow acted to protect his son after believing the teen posed a threat. Juneteenth activist Opal Lee, widely known as the grandmother of Juneteenth, is releasing a new memoir this week. The book highlights her work as an educator, humanitarian, and the advocate whose efforts helped make Juneteenth a federal holiday 5 years ago. To subscribe to my free daily newsletter, please visit SybilWilkes.com. For all the news 24/7, go to News1.com. I'm Sybil Wilkes. Be informed. 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
8: Hi, I'm Elton John. 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
17: Keeping it real, keeping it real. I'm your host, Reverend Al Sharpton. And I see Akeem Smith on our message board saying Bill Pulte takes over as Director of National Intelligence from Tulsi Gabbard. But both Republican and Democrats both disapprove of him. Yeah, I'm hearing a lot of pushback on that, Akeem, you're absolutely right. I think it is going to be a little sticky-wicky as they get down to confirmation for him. Trisha is saying flooding the zone is becoming increasingly effective. And that's what they're doing. And that's why we need to flood the zone the other way. If you see, as Trisha accurately, in my opinion, points out, that Trump and them are just flooding the zone, that means we need to flood too. That's why I do radio 7 days a week. Television, my own show twice a week, and other shows twice a week. And if everybody got out here to just flood the zone back, you could nullify their disinformation by getting at it with information. But a lot of us, you know, just think preaching to the choir, the folks that we already know agree with us in our circles enough. No, you need to get out there, call in these shows, get on social media, get in your community, join a church if you're not a member, and say, I want to work in the church now. Did y'all hear about this, that, or the other? There are people in there. Whether you like the preacher or not, the church or not, the people in there needs conscious people. And you may learn something. You may find out the Bible's not what you thought it was, and they may find out that you are not as removed from a spiritual being as they thought you were. People say the church ain't what it used to be in terms of drawing numbers. The fact is that the largest gathering of black people on a weekly basis in the United States is still the black church. Whether it has 80% that it used to or down to 60%, there is no other place on a weekly basis that black folks go like the black church. So rather than let it get extinct, use it to organize. And it's not a contradiction. It is what the church was built for. Some have gotten away from it. I'm having a Zoom meeting tonight with ministers all over the country about August 28th. I'm going on the board meeting of National Baptist Convention as soon as I get off the phone. It is time for us to stop running from our people, from our institutions, and run to them, get in them. And if you think they're old and antiquated, update them. That's what every other community does. All right, let's go to Demetrius in Cleveland, Ohio. Demetrius, you're keeping it real with Al Sharpton.
18: Yes, thank you, Mr. Sharpton.
17: Thank you.
18: Be trying to speak. First of all, about the election day in some states, I think it's important that when people go to the polls, they should vote for a candidate they're going to look at all the issues. Like in Los Angeles, you know, I think there's a competition between the candidates because of the brush fires that was there, and they feel like Mayor Bass, you know, was responsible for the brush fires having such a devastating effect. But, you know, that goes hand-in-hand for a lot of other causes because of that, because of climate change and because there's always going to be brush fires. They got to look at the safety of their community under her. They got to look at whether or not the money is being allocated to the different precincts and where people live when it comes to repairing roads and for community services, you know, for education and providing medical assistance for people in the city. If they can't choose a candidate because he's making an issue off the brush fires, they got to make sure they choose someone who's going to make sure all the citizens of L.A. are going to get equal funds, get equal protection, you know, from the safety force, and make sure that when they need police and ambulance, they're going to be there for them. And also, concerning Black Music Month, I want to give some recognition, you know, to some of the writers who sung the song. So like Huff and Gamble out of Philadelphia, they wrote some nice songs with different

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24: Keeping it real. Keeping it real. I am your host, Reverend Al Shopton, and we're back. 1-877-532-5797. 1-877-532-5797. And on the message board, I see Judy Williams saying, "The black man is back. My son is raising his own, plus those that he has adopted, providing father figure and setting an example of a two-parent home plus a village." I love that, Judy. Now, that's, I love that. That, let me tell you something. I absolutely love that, because it's that kind of stuff that we need and need to hear more of. I love that. And because I, you know, when my father left, if it hadn't been for role models and people that gave me a different view of what black manhood was about, I would have probably ended up different. But my pastor, Bishop Washington, and he brought me to Reverend William Jones, who brought me to Jesse Jackson. I was like 10, 11 years old by the time I got to Jesse. I was 12, so I had a different reference point than others. I was already a boy preacher, but I could have jumped in the streets and just changed because Daddy left. But they kept me not only in the straight and narrow, but as examples. And because you're going, I don't care who you are, male or female, you're going to grow up emulating things that you see, because you want to be like something you see. So don't take that for granted. I love it. I love it. But we have announcements. Don't forget Politics Nation. During the breaks, I am calling people saying, hold your weekend. I need you, Senator. I need you, Governor. I want you on, because we got to talk about what's going on with this slush fund, what's going on with the Iranian war, what's going on with the elections. I know they'll be up late tonight, seeing what happens in California and five other states. Well, I'm going to break it down, have some of the winners and probably some of the losers on Saturday and Sunday. So Watch Politics Nation with Al Sharpton live at 5 p.m. Eastern Time on MS Now. And, of course, you that in the New York area, meet me at the Saturday Action Rally in Harlem at the Mother AME Zion Church. We're there another week or two. I'm getting reports. Our headquarters is about 85% there. We're just getting a certificate of occupation so we can start having our rallies there again. I think the staff is moving in the next day or two. But be at the rally this Saturday. I'll be there at Mother AME Zion, 137th Street and Lenox Avenue in Harlem. And you that are not in the tri-state area, you can watch it live on Impact Television, on NationalActionNetwork.net, or on YouTube/NAN. It was interesting. The guy stopped me last night. I was going into a building for a meeting and said, Reb Al. I said, yeah. He said, I thought that was you. He said, I've been always wanting to meet you. I said, you can meet me any Saturday morning. I'm one of the few guys out here on TV and radio that you know you can where to meet me. I'm going to be at the rally in Harlem on Saturday. I've flown back from Europe. I've flown back from Africa to make sure I'm at the rally. All right, let's go back to the phones. Don't forget now, start organizing now. This is June 2nd. August 28th, we need to put numbers in Washington saying we won't go back. We need to kick off that last 2 months down to the voting. We need to stand up. They had a huge march, rally. I don't know what they called it, prayer service, something. Bill Graham's son and them with Trump a couple of weeks ago. We need to show up like they did in the 60s, like you did in 2020 when we went there. Make sure you sign up on our website at www.nationalactionnetwork.net and say, I want to be at the march. I can organize a bus, but I need somebody to sponsor it. I can sponsor it, and I need to know what to do. Be part of it. Yeah, let's make this history on August 28th, Friday, August 28th, in Washington. All right, let's go to Sean in Washington, D.C. Sean?
0: Reverend Al.
24: Yes, sir.
0: I think he got the name wrong because it's the name you always remember, brother. Brother Charles from Union Temple Baptist Church, always bringing you love, honor, and respect. So he got my name wrong.
24: I certainly know right. Y'all. They wrote it wrong. Well, you know I know you, Brother Charles. Yes, sir.
0: Yes, sir. So let me run this real quick, brother. We got a half apology from the Pope for slavery. We don't need apologies. We need a check cut. Because last time I checked, Brother Al, the richest church in the nation is the Catholic Church with $11 trillion. And the Catholic Church sanctioned slavery, so cut us a check. Now, Reverend, I want to say this to our Jewish brother who calls here every single day, Disco Bill, Rob, or whatever his name is, all due respect, my brother. We see you got a personal vendetta with Bernie Sanders. We don't have a romanticism with Bernie Sanders. We have a romanticism with the platform of Bernie Sanders. That's what we want. We don't care nothing about the man. We want free health care. We want free daycare. We want free housing for those who can't afford it. We want reparations for our struggle in this country. We want free medical care for our people in this country. That's his platform. Now, he wasn't on board with reparations in the beginning with Bernie, but when it was politically expedient, he switched and said, okay, I agree, reparations for black folks. That's what we need our brother Disco to focus on. And Brother Al, I'm going to challenge you, my brother, with all love. We need solutions, a solution day. We need to stop the rhetoric and the soundbite. So I challenge you to challenge this audience. Call on a day for solutions and strategy. This is what we need right now.
24: I like
0: we
24: that.
0: Need solutions. So if you don't have a solution, don't call. Save your rhetoric and your sound bites, but let's preserve a day for solutions and strategies going forward. So, Disco, we need you to start a petition amongst the Jewish community for reparations for black folks. See how many names you get so we can present those names to the Catholic Church.
24: Let me give you this, Charles. First of all, I need to double check. I don't think any church has trillions of dollars, but I know they have a lot of money. Whoa. I didn't interrupt you. Secondly, I see on the message board, Disco Brian Davis says I'm not Jewish. Thirdly, I think that you are absolutely right, as you always usually are, that we need to have maybe one day a week, we'll start it, where we have a solution day. People calling with solutions. I love that. That's a great idea. That's a real good idea. All right. Thank you, Brother Charles. And Union Temple, let me tell you something. Nobody has been better in terms of leadership, in terms of spiritual guidance, in terms of making our theology go back to its roots than Reverend Willie Wilson, who started Union Temple. He's a great man. Let's go to Yessie in Atlanta, Georgia. Yessie, you're keeping it real with Al Sharpton.
1: Keep it real, General Al. I've got one gripe right now, which is along the lines of what the brother just talked about. We can't further divide ourselves. We're doing things. I said the politically minded people are doing things that are to shame people that no longer want to play the game. Like, for instance, at some point, we think the people that stole this land from my ancestors are going to change their mind about it without us saying anything about the true history of some peoples of this nation, of this land. And when we talk about solutions, if we're going to start our relationships that we have to make with each other by shaming people who don't want to participate in the colonizers' antics, because every 2 years, nothing in between takes place for us to build an infrastructure, but we spend every 2 years in the in-between talking about a vote, but we don't talk about getting our educators together so we can educate our children in our own school. We don't talk about getting land from the millions of dollars we generate to purchase places and go and get our homeless people off the street and invite them to be homeless where we are. Because what is being homeless outside of not having an address? And why should there be shame in that when someone has definitely attacked your people financially, economically, educationally, and your people are so divided that they try to shame you if you don't run to that same person and tell them, well, I want you to put this person up here to do the things you've been doing to us without us having a place to strategize, to educate our young, to grow our food. We can do that right now. We have funds right now. We have money. We have halls right now, today.
24: No, I agree with you. That's one of the reasons why we just bought the building in Harlem. We're going to do all of that. And I think we need to do that every group, every organization, every mosque, every church. And I hope what we did is just another example of that. That's exactly right. That's why we own the House of Justice now. And everybody need to do the same thing. I totally agree with you. Let's take a break. Be right back. Keep it real. Sharpton. Be right back. Keep it real. Keep it real.
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4: It's Sybil Wilkes with what we need to know. Primary elections are taking place today, Tuesday, in 6 states, with voters casting ballots from Iowa to Montana, to New Jersey to New Mexico, South Dakota, and California. Several key races are drawing national attention, particularly in California, where contests for governor and Los Angeles mayor are being closely watched. Meanwhile, a major immigration enforcement funding bill remains stalled in Congress despite a self-imposed Republican deadline to pass the measure. Lawmakers continue to debate spending priorities tied to President Trump's agenda, including a proposal that would provide $1 billion for security enhancements at the White House and its planned ballroom project. Members of Congress are returning to Washington after the recess. Former Colorado County Clerk Tina Peters was released from prison after serving part of a sentence connected to election security violations. Peters was convicted in 2024 for providing unauthorized access to election software to an individual linked to the CEO of MyPillow, Mike Lindell, a prominent Trump ally. President Trump publicly called for her release, describing her as a political prisoner. Colorado Governor Jared Polis commuted Peters' 9-year sentence last month. Severe weather is threatening millions across portions of the Tennessee Valley and the Southeast. Damaging winds and strong thunderstorms are expected after storms in Missouri produce wind gusts exceeding 80 miles an hour. Forecasters are also monitoring the potential development of a coastal storm near the Carolinas. To subscribe to my free daily newsletter, please visit SybilWilks.com. For all the news 24/7, go to News1.com. I'm Sybil Wilks. Be informed. 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
1: It's Sybil Wilkes with what we need to know. President Trump said diplomatic talks with Iran remain on track despite reports suggesting Tehran was pulling away from negotiation. In a post on Truth Social, Trump dismissed concerns after Iranian state media reported that Iran planned to end discussions and fully block the Strait of Hormuz following alleged ceasefire violations by the United States. When asked about those reports, the president responded that there already had been too much discussion. In Louisiana, that new congressional redistricting map is now officially state law. The Republican-controlled state Senate gave final approval to the measure before Governor Jeff Landry quickly signed it. The action follows a recent U.S. Supreme Court ruling that struck down Louisiana's 6th congressional district as an unconstitutional race-based gerrymander. Political analysts say the new map could improve Republican chances of gaining an additional U.S. House seat during next year's midterm election. Jury selection is underway in Texas in the highly watched murder trial of an 18-year-old boy by the name of Carmelo Anthony. Anthony is accused of fatally stabbing 17-year-old Austin Metcalf during a track meet in Frisco. Although Anthony was 17 at the time of the incident, he's being tried as an adult. Court filings indicate his defense will argue that he acted in self-defense, and opening statements expected later this week. The NBA Finals are set. The San Antonio Spurs will host the New York Knicks in Game 1 Wednesday night. The Spurs are seeking their first championship since 2014. The Knicks chasing their first title since 1973. To subscribe to my free daily newsletter, please visit SybilWilkes.com. 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I'm Sybil Wilkes. 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
1: It's Sybil Wilkes with what we need to know. The Trump administration said it will abandon the proposed anti-weaponization fund valued at nearly $1.8 billion after facing opposition. The fund stemmed from a legal settlement involving the IRS and was intended to compensate individuals who claimed they were unfairly targeted by government agencies. The Justice Department says it disagrees with the rulings but will comply with court orders while the cases move forward. Public health officials are also closely monitoring an Ebola outbreak in parts of Africa ahead of the next FIFA World Cup. The tournament will be played across cities in the United States, Canada, and Mexico. While health experts say the risk of a widespread outbreak in North America remains low, officials from all three countries announced coordinated screening and health measures for travelers arriving from regions most affected by the virus. In South Carolina, a jury began deliberations in the murder trial of a convenience store owner, Rick Chow. Chow is charged in the 2023 shooting death of 14-year-old Cyrus Carmack Belton, a black teenager who was shot in the back during a foot chase after being wrongly suspected of stealing bottled water. Prosecutors argue the shooting was unjustified, while defense attorneys contend Chow acted to protect his son after believing the teen posed a threat. Juneteenth activist Opal Lee, widely known as the grandmother of Juneteenth, is releasing a new memoir this week. The book highlights her work as an educator, humanitarian, and the advocate whose efforts helped make Juneteenth a federal holiday 5 years ago. To subscribe to my free daily newsletter, please visit SybilWilkes.com. For all the news 24/7, go to News1.com. I'm Sybil Wilkes. 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
4: 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We are 1010 WOLB. 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

0: Hi, Grand Rising family, and thanks for starting your Tuesday with us. Later, the President General of the Universal African People's Organization will return to our classroom. Zaki Baruti will break down the Supreme Court's recent voting rights decision and what its impact it may have on the fall elections. Before Brother Zaki, though, we'll speak with the Temple University's Professor Nah Dove. Dr. Dove will explore the rise and fall of legendary civilizations like Kush, the Malayan Empire, the Kingdom of Dahomey, and more. But to get us started, Sister Filet, from the Millen Women's March is here. But before we do that, though, let's look at Kevin to open these classroom doors on this Tuesday morning. Grand Rising, Kevin.
1: Grand Rising indeed, Carl Nelson. And it's a beautiful day, man. The 2nd of June, beginning Black Music Month, of course, which was first proclaimed by President Jimmy Carter back in 1979. I remember it like it was yesterday. How you feeling, Carl?
0: I'm still learning, Kevin.
1: Oh.
0: And I'm going to learn a lot this morning as well.
1: Yes, yes, definitely. And Sister Filet is such as the happiest person, man. She just,
0: she's standing by.
1: Right. She just lights up the room and she's not even in this room. It's like, just want to let her know how happy she made me this morning.
0: That's the energy though, Kevin. You know, some people bring that energy, you know,
1: right
0: into the conversation. Some people say, Sister Filet's got that energy.
1: Yeah, bringing the energy and projecting it though through a phone line. That's a whole different town right there. I thought I was energetic. Good gracious. Wait till we hear from her this morning. You know, there's a lot going on though, Carl. I don't even know where to start. So I'm going to just pick a spot. And did you know that the mayor is going to kick off Pride Month by raising a flag that I guess celebrates Pride Month and the gayest city in the world, Mayor Bowser said.
0: Is that what they're saying?
1: That's what she said. In front of a crowd of about 60 people, including city council members and other leaders. And she says, 51 years of pride in the future, 51st state, and both movements are rooted in the same belief. Every person deserves to be seen, heard, and fully represented.
0: See. Wow. Hey, to each his own. You know what I'm saying? It floats your boat, go with it. But, you know, that's not for me. I just can't get with that. But, hey, it's part of the problem with politics, though, Kevin. You know, when I know you want to be inclusive, and especially the gay community, they're very political and they're very strong with people who support them as well. So, you know, if you're a politician, it's hard to ignore them.
1: And juxtapose the two, the chief politician who hides nothing, right? He just he cares seemingly for no one. But one more thing, one more quote from Jasper Bowles, the director of the mayor's office of lesbian, gay, bisexual, transgender, and questioning affairs. He says, when we look at Washington, D.C., they see this city as one of the most welcoming and affirming cities in the world for the LGBTQ plus people. See, so that's the idea. It might sound altruistic, but at the same time, like I said, politicians do have a job to do and serving all the people all the time.
0: Yeah, but she's crafted, or the city council crafted a position, a department just for the gays. Have they done that for other groups? You know, that's all I'm asking. I don't know. Maybe they do have a group that's a section that cares for blacks, Hispanics, and other groups as well. But hey, who knows?
1: Well, getting back to the juxtaposition to that, HCSF strikes female and black Navy officers from promotion lists. Man, what's that?
0: I know, as a former Navy guy, how does that make you feel? I mean, if you were on that list, just because you're black, he's going to cut you out. If you're a female, you're gone. All they want is white men. I mean,
1: right.
0: This is where we're at right now, family. This is what Kevin just mentioned. This is, unfortunately, this is where we're at.
1: Yeah. I'm feeling some kind of way about it, Carl. You know, as a Navy veteran, man. Now look, in a move that disproportionately targets women and minority officers, Defense Secretary Pete Hegseth recently blocked the promotions of at least 7 Navy officers who had been selected by a board of senior Navy admirals. The net result of Hegseth's Intervention is a slate of 22 nominees to be one-star admirals that bears little resemblance to the broader force these officers will help lead. At least two of the officers removed by Hexev from the promotion list are women, and two are black men. An additional three are white men. So, okay, so he's...
0: Well, you know what's interesting, Kevin, with all of that? Let's see if they go to court, because, you know, he did block the trans groups from entering the military, the armed forces, as Malcolm Elam says, we got to refer to them as... He blocked it, and the court reversed that. Of course, it's not like you can't block the trans groups, because, right. You know, they went and went the legal route and got involved. So maybe these black officers and these women officers who were ruled out by Hexas will do the same thing.
1: Well, everything I know about law, I learned on the TV show Law and Order. So I'm not sure if you can sue the military. You see that?
0: Well, the trans folks did it. They didn't sue the military. They just, you know, had a referendum, a court. For now, it's blocked until they review it.
1: See? I mean, yeah, you might be able to fill out a document. But let's continue. It says, no female officers were included on the new one-star list, which was released publicly last month, despite the fact that women make up about 21% of the active duty Navy. The list appears to include only two non-white officers, even though sailors who identify as racial minorities make up about 38% of the active duty Navy. Hexef's removal of the officers from the one-star list is highly unusual, the current and former defense officials say. And according to Pentagon rules, the defense secretary is only supposed to pull officers from the list for moral, mental, physical, or professional failings that raise questions about the officer's fitness to lead. See, so he's just making up his own rules, Carl.
0: Yeah, well, you know, he's reporting to one person, and that's it. Everything he does is to appease that one person. So he thinks this will, you know, this, because his job's been threatened. He knows he's on the hot seat, so this will do. So hopefully, this will improve his standing in the eyes of his boss.
1: Oh, I see. Trying to show loyalty.
0: Yeah, trying to do what the boss would do. You know, something that the boss would applaud. That's what he did.
1: Well, what's a guy to do? You do have to do what you signed on to do for your job, right?
0: And yeah, but you signed to serve the Constitution, not one person.
1: That's right. When it gets at that level, that's true. You do have the ability to choose what's good for the country, what's good. Yeah, that is true. Speaking of whose name we haven't mentioned yet, a judge blocks President Trump's new $1.776 billion anti-weaponization fund for now. The unprecedented fund is part of a settlement in which President Trump agreed to drop his $10 billion lawsuit against the IRS, and the agency agreed to drop any pending tax claims against him in return. What are your thoughts on this?
0: Oh, man. You know what happened with that? He thought, you know, he's still on the illusion that everybody loves him, especially the MAGA group, even with the Republicans. Not all the Republican Party loves him. And when he was getting pushback from Republicans, that's what turned the tide. You know, the Republicans said, hey, man, this is not a good look. We can't do this. You know, in the Senate Majority Leader, John Thune said, it's time to ditch this, move on, because this is going to cost us in the fall election. So that's what he did. That's why he folded.
1: Oh, okay. So I guess mentally, you've got to tell yourself, the whole world loves me.
0: Right.
1: Just to keep your sanity, if indeed his sanity isn't.
0: Well, he found that out, too, with the big party he planned. It was, you know, the 250th party when the artists started dropping out. And then he started calling them third rate, you know, classless artists.
1: Oh, wow.
0: Yeah.
1: Well, look, and speaking of arts, a federal judge ruled the recent renaming of the John F. Kennedy Center for the Performing Arts to the Trump Kennedy Center is illegal. U.S. District Judge Christopher Cooper ordered the center to strip Donald Trump's name from the facade, the website, and official materials within 14 days, stating only Congress can change the name. And, you know, without going deeper into the story, a Kennedy Center spokesperson said that they may appeal the judge's name change order. And
0: and they were saying there's an Obama judge. This is where we come down in this country. Who's an Obama judge or a Trump judge? You know. But hey, we talked about this, you know, because he's basically wrecked it, and he says he's going to walk away from it now. The Kennedy Center, because again, he's taken a couple L's in the last few days. You know,
1: right.
0: It's just Friday, man. He's just racking them up. I'm expecting him to come back, do something, because you know his personality is not used to losing. Let's put it that way. And he's taken a lot of L's. In the last, I think, 4 or 5 days consistently.
1: Right.
0: You know, one he can brush off, but, you know, he's looking like a loser. You know, he doesn't like losers.
1: But see, that's why when he does his affirmation, they all love me. Everybody loves me.
0: Yeah.
1: Anyway.
0: I'm going to be the star of the show. He's going to open
1: the
0: show.
1: I'm the star.
0: Yeah.
1: Anyway, that's the way it is, Carl, on the 2nd of June. Your guest is standing by. You're wonderful guest.
0: All right, before we go away, let me just mention, too, Kevin, it's election day in California. We got to watch this race for the governor's race. There's a whole bunch of folks running for the governor's race, the primary election, and also the mayor of Los Angeles, too. That's a race that's going to be hotly contended. So they're both, they're going to have to be runoff. So we're going to keep an eye on that and what's going on with that. And hopefully we get some reports later tonight or early in the morning.
1: Sure.
0: But thanks, Kevin.
1: We'll keep a watchful eye. Thank you, Carl.
0: Yes, sir.
1: All right.
0: 12 after the top, yeah. As Kevin said, the sister brings a lot of energy from Philly. Sister Philly, Grand Rising, welcome back to the program.
2: Hey, Brother Carl, thank you so much, Grand Rising.
0: give us an update on the memorial service for Sister Asada Shakur.
2: Oh, my goodness. It was incredible. I didn't get the opportunity to go up. Sister Pam and Brother Razakhan did, and Chairman Fred, but we were able to watch it. And those of you who would still like to see it, you can just go to YouTube and check it out. It was incredible. Needless to say, more than appropriate. And some of the presentations were just out of sight. Common did an excellent job, and a sister named Mumu Fresh. OMG, absolutely incredible. So again, family, I strongly suggest that you go and check it out. It was at the historic Riverside Church, of course. That's the church where, of course, Dr. Martin Luther King is also known to have done a powerful presentation. But again, definitely a keeper, to say the least. Oh,
0: right.
2: And by the way, Brother Paul, you know, we're going to be doing something in honor of Sister Asada for next year, for the 30-year anniversary of the Million Woman March. We're doing the Million Woman March reunion. Most do not know that Sister Asada's message was, in fact, read at the Million Woman March. It was read in English and in Spanish that she sent us directly. So we're going to reissue that next year and make sure that people know that, you know, we were recognizing her work and so forth, you know, 30 years ago, actually before then, but definitely made certain that she was a part of the Million Woman March in some kind of manner. And now with her legacy to be continued, in fact, that's what the tribute was called. It was called, keeping it on, keeping that legacy going. So MWM has put a unit into effect as a part of our National Black Women's Defense League, and it's called Asada Sisters.
0: Oh, wow. That's great. That's a nice tribute. As you know, she's an ancestors keep repeating the name. They never die. They all stay with us. And so that's great that you guys are doing that for Sister Asada Shakur.
2: Absolutely.
0: Before getting to anything deep, though, because the last time we here, we were talking about the missing black women and girls. How's that going? Can you give us a brief summary of what's going on with that?
2: You know, it's really interesting, Brother Cole, to see the lack of concern, shall I say, unfortunately, the lack of response that we've gotten all over the country so far. And we know that will change because we're going to make a change, number one. But to see at this stage of it that there's so much more concern for other things, even for other people, even for people in other countries. But yet right in our own communities, for whatever reason, folks don't find it necessary or appropriate to do something in our communities that's relevant to our missing black women and girls. So we've come up with a plan. And I think I mentioned it before. And so with that plan, it's going to shift the paradigm dramatically, because we're going to connect to folk on the grassroots level first. And what I mean by that is we've activated last week, I believe on May the 23rd, I think it was, we activated what we call the BBBCO. Madam C.J. Walker is one of our now 30 sister saints. So when you get involved with MWM, we have like our own kind of pantheon and other kinds of things, and we have 30 sister saints. And Madam C.J. Walker is one of them. And so her born day was last week. And so every year we commemorate, we do something. Well, last week we put in place what we call the BBBCO. The BBBCO is a part of a tribute to Madam C.J. Walker, but also to Stephen Biko. So in that spirit, we now are connecting with our people nationwide that are beauticians, braiders, barbers.
0: And hold on, throw right there, Sister Filet. I've got to step aside for our first break. I'll let you finish your thought on the other side. Family, just waking up. Our guest is Sister Filet. She's the founder of the National Million Women March, discussing right now the thousands of missing black women and young girls. And nobody's talking about them. Her group is there, you know, decided to go on a crusade and try to find out why and try to find some of our sisters. What are your thoughts? 800-450-7876 will get you in, and we'll take your phone calls next.
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9: Hi, I'm Martha Stewart. 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
0: And Grand Rising family, thanks for waking up with us on this Tuesday morning with our guest, Sister Filet. She's the founder of the National Million Women's March. She's here this morning and been giving us an update on their quest to find a thousand, that's, let me put that thousands, maybe more, of missing black women and girls, young girls as well. So, Sister Filet, I'll let you finish your thought. Mark in Baltimore City has a question for you.
2: Oh, yeah. Okay. And yes, it is thousands, Brother Carl, for sure. And we're going to start bringing some of the data from various states so that people can really see what it is that we're dealing with here. And by the way, to go back for one moment before I talk about the BBB code, which is, again, black beauticians, braiders, barbers, and cosmetologists. So to connect them as part of our new membership, nationwide, connect brothers and sisters who are in an arena that is a mainstay in our communities. I mean, throughout U.S. in our community, you know, you have a beauty salon, a barber shop, a braiding salon. And so what we realize is rather than to keep waiting for people to do various things, we're going to take action. So with that said, as our members begin to come in, we're asking them to support the campaign to make sure that they have flyers and posters and brochures in their shops so that their customers, their clientele, can see the faces, can see the names of these missing black women and girls. And again, this is on a national level. So without depending on politricksters or corporations or what have you, we are going to start right in our communities to circulate the faces, the names, et cetera, of our black women, missing and girls. Now, this is also connected to something else because we deal with being holistic. I heard Brother Kevin mention earlier this is National Black Music Month, and it is. Many may not know that it has its roots in Philadelphia. Even though Jimmy Carter, President Carter, signed it, I believe, 1979 in June, it was a sister named Deanna Williams that really launched that campaign. And at the time, she was married to Kenny Gamble. So it really got kicked off in Philly. We'll be paying tribute to Deanna later this year as a part of our 20-year anniversary. But the point that I'm making is in connecting this, Del Jones wrote a book called Cultural Bandits. And today we often talk about how our music and culture is being co-opted and, I dare say, even whitewashed. And so, you know, we have to ask ourselves, what are we trying to do about that? So, again, by tapping into our culture, again, the BBB code, black beauticians, braiders, barbers, cosmetologists, connecting with them in a manner that introduces or says to them, let's be more political. Let's support the candidates in our community that we want to run. Let's help rebuild our communities. This is an action, again, working with black businesses who have a history of a certain type of interaction, by the way. So this also enables us to look at culture. Now, to fast forward in terms of music, with that, very soon you're going to hear something called the Ubuntu movement. Because, Brother Cole, I know that you know, and our listeners know that, many know that in March, 123 countries agreed that the gravest crime against humanity was, in fact, the transatlantic slave trade. So I head up something called the We Charge Genocide 21, which is what we call also the R4J, National Black Human Rights Project. This year marks the 75th year anniversary that Paul Robeson took the petition to the United Nations charging genocide. So this year, with that recognition, we're planning to give a special salute to those 123 countries, but also say to them, next, where do we go from here? With that said, we look for artists to be in August to do this special salute, which is a note of thanks and appreciation, and to introduce a summit where we sit with representatives from the 123 countries and talk about now what? Great to do a declaration or a resolution, but what are we talking about doing next? So again, in August, this year, again, marking Paul Robeson in the 75th year anniversary of Rechar Genocide, but also on the day of what's known as the International Day of the Remembrance of the Slave Trade and its Abolition. Now, that's an annual UN day that most aren't aware of, but we selected that day in particular. So we're asking folks to join us in New York. You can become a member of We Charge Genocide. You'll be, get, you know, inside information, invitation to some of the receptions. But again, we're establishing a delegation and a coalition to now meet with representatives from these countries and get prepared to also talk with the countries who abstained, so that the next time around, we want to, you know, lobby to maybe change their minds. But again, the point is, where do

0: then when you do the analysis, I think most are going to say Atlanta and being the capital. But that's a whole other question. But what we want to mention is we found the ironic that this just.
1: Your phone's going left on us.
0: Uh-uh.
1: Get closer to the phone.
0: All of a sudden, this was initially.
1: Yeah, we've lost it. 27 after the top of the hour. Let me just add this while we, Sister Flake improves her phone connection. She mentioned Deanna Williams who helped create what is now Black Music Month. She used to work here at this station, WOL, back in the Kathy Hughes days. And she mentioned Kenny Gallagher. He's been on here several times. Kenny now is called Lookman. He's a Muslim now. So he's usually on it when Black Music Month. We usually talk to him. And also, sad news come out of Philly, too. Dexter Wanzel, some of you may recall him, artist.
0: Yes.
1: He passed away. If you don't know his music, you know he was one who produced Teddy's Love TKO, and I'm sure many of you remember that song. But Wanzel was 75. So I just want to bring up a close and put a cap on some of the music events and some of the stuff coming out of Philadelphia. 27 minutes at the top of the hour, Sister Filet. Mark in Baltimore City has the question for you. He's online, too.
0: Okay.
1: Grand Rising Mark, you know, with Sister Filet.
2: Yes, sir. Good morning. This is very important. I'm a member of a local civic association, and we are very concerned in our community because we're a mixed community of African Americans, Caribbean, Jewish, Hispanic, etc. And I wanted to know, it's just shocking that these young women and girls just all of a sudden just disappear like that. I wanted to know, particularly for Baltimore, how many cases do you know of disappearance of these young women and young ladies and young girls? In the African-American community, have you been in touch with the police? Have you hired private investigators? Have you looked even the FBI to track down because it might be something nefarious here across state lines? What have you done as far as has law enforcement done anything to look for these women and ladies across the country? What's being done about it, legally speaking?
0: Well, thank you for that question, sir. And I tell you very little. And yes, we have contacted several law enforcement, not only divisions, because most cities had a special unit that deals with, domestic violence as well as sex trafficking and so forth. This is why we're getting ready to do a summit next year to bring those pieces together, because I've been to D.C., I've been to Baltimore, I'm in Philadelphia, I've been to New York. But unfortunately, the information is limited and definitely not cohesive. It's not a comprehensive kind of thing. And one of the reasons is because we haven't been organized well enough to address it in that manner. You see, other civic groups and organizations, they're usually connected to the be it via through the church or a place of worship and or through the political machinery. But what you have to realize is that some of this actually is coming from both of those areas. At least our research is showing that. We have proof, say, for example, in Philadelphia or in the state of Pennsylvania, where a couple of judges were, in fact, involved in what was known as Kids for Cash. So when you talk about, linking to certain entities, you first have your own in place, because if not, it gets absorbed into the system and you might not be able to move as advantageously as you need to be, because in fact, some of what's going on with adoption agencies, with foster care agencies in particular, there's certain other activities that are going on. And to go up against that, it also means that you are also encountering interactions with people who actually work in the system. So what we've learned to do is make certain that you have something in place that is independent first, that is not going to be obligated to other entities. And here's the other key thing. A lot of the groups and organizations that work in these arenas are funded. And I'm not saying you shouldn't be, but unfortunately for too many, it compromises integrity. And so we've learned again, and this is why next year again, it'll be a major summit so that all of the cities, the states can bring their data, their information, and then we can create a clearinghouse and a next

0: a network that is ongoing. Presently, we're working on our own app so that those who download our app will be able to get information instantly as soon as a report comes in whatever city or state that you're in. The revolution, that has not happened. And so we realize we've got to do some things ourselves first.
1: Okay, right. Thank you very much for the information. We'll be on the lookout for the situation. Thank you very much, Mr. Shalom. Bye-bye.
0: Absolutely.
2: Thanks, Ron. And how much of this is, Sister Filet, is involved in trafficking and harvesting of organs? Is all that tied into this, these missing black women and girls?
0: Absolutely. Brother Colin, check this out. We got a report just 2 days ago, and it's kind of funny in a way, but then it isn't when you think about it in a bigger scheme of thing. We got a message yesterday that said New York law enforcement have video where they have seen people coming up from out of the sewers, right? And come up from out of the street, right? And they have on gear, so you can't really see their faces and everything. They have also called protective gear. Then they go to different locations and change their clothing. Now, someone looked at that. Oh, yes, funny. Oh, and by the way, they said that the reason why they're because they're looking for possible treasures, or if not treasures, things that people may have dropped and caught. Now, that is interesting on that part of it, but then it's also interesting if you're in a community where some communities have the round kind of things where you pick it up and go right into the, you know, from the street, and then you can go wherever. So organized underground, and it is because they have video of it. What do so? See, yeah. While one, you see what I'm saying? I mean, on one hand, oh yeah, this is people going in, you know, in underground, going to retrieve it, and it rings and jewelry, and okay. But what else could that mean? What else could that be doing or allowing or putting in place to do? So to answer your question, are these missing black women and for those who are not seeing black people, yes, there is. And what we say is step up and do something. This right here is my area of expertise. This is where I'm stationed at. So we tell people, do you, will folks need to start with what they know and can do? All right. And then we can grow and develop from there. But again, the information that we're getting in terms of organs, the information that we're getting in terms of just the overall selling of bodies, it's unbelievable. And some of it, again, as I mentioned before, is coming from people who work in the industry or work in the environment of law enforcement, but can't necessarily step forward.
2: Wow. Hold that thought right there. 25 away from the top. I got another call for you, Sister Filet. Norman's reaching out to us. He's in Toronto. He's on line 3. Grand Rising, Norman. You're on with Sister Filet.
3: Oh, Grand Rising. I wanted to ask the sister if she could talk about Vicky Garvin and Claudia Jones. Both of them, well, Vicky Garvin was from the United States and Claudia Jones was from Trinidad and Tobago and New York, and ended up in England. And, Vicky Garvin was with Kwame Nkrumah when he found out that he had been overthrown. I think they were in China, coming off of a plane in China. And Claudia Jones actually started Carnival in England. Could you talk about those two individuals?
0: I can't really, my brother. I'm not very familiar with them. That's a little bit before my time, and it's not to mean that I don't know about sisters who have done things prior to that. But I can tell you this. One of the things that I've learned and others have learned is we don't know as much as we need to know about history, particularly when it comes to women. That's why with MWM, one of our missions for MWM 30 is to make certain that we bring forward the national black women's history information, particularly about our women. Even when we go, when we have Black History Month, and this don't even talk about Women's History Month, there's very little about our women. So I'm learning, as Baba Neely Fuller would say, I'm constantly learning. So I can't really tell you much about them per se. I probably have heard about them in my travels or in my studies, but I couldn't honestly tell you a lot about them.
2: All right.
4: I'd like
2: hold
4: to send you some information. I could get the information, I guess, from Carl and Kevin. But I have I actually not interviewed Vicki Garvin. She was very close to Malcolm and to Robert F. Williams.
2: She Norman, hold that conversation right there. I'll let you guys have that conversation during the break. We got to step aside and get caught up with the news, traffic, and weather in our different cities. It's 23 minutes away from the top of our family. Thanks for waking up with us on this Tuesday morning. I'm speaking with Sister Blay. Take your phone calls next.
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6: My name is Clyde Boatwright, candidate for Baltimore County Sheriff. The future of public safety in our county depends on this election. I plan to modernize the sheriff's office and bring it up to 21st century law enforcement standards. I also plan to create a 24-hour domestic violence response unit to protect victims and bring domestic abusers to justice. I'm the only candidate in this race with experience leading law enforcement officers. We're going to get the deputies out of the courtroom and into our communities. On June 23rd, I ask that you vote right for Boatwright, Clyde Boatwright for Sheriff, paid for by Citizens for Clyde Boatwright, Robert Caskey, Treasurer.
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0: And Grand Rising family, thanks for waking up with us on this Tuesday morning with our guest, Sister Filet. Sister Filet is the founder of the Million Women March, and right now they're on a crusade to find the thousands of missing black women and girls, young girls as well, just missing, just disappeared off the face of the earth. And this is just in this country alone we're discussing right now. Before we go back to our condolences to the friends and the family of Dexter Wanzel. He's also from Philly. Some of you may not know him as a producer, though. He's a producer. Teddy's a Love TKO. I know many people know that song. Dexter Wanzel was 75. Coming up later this morning, we're going to hear from the founder, the president general of the Universal African People's Organization, Brother Zaki Brewer. Before we get to Brother Zaki, though, going over to Temple University, where Africology professor Dr. Nah Dove will join us. And later this week, you're going to hear from, we're going to start our Black Music Month celebration with Brother Amdi from the legendary Watts Prophets. Those who are on the East Coast know the last of poets. This is the West Coast, I guess, representative of the last poets, the legendary Watts Prophets. Also, we're going to hear from chematologist Tony Browder and civil rights activist Dr. Ben Chavis will be here as well. So if you are in Baltimore, keep that radio locked in tight on 1010 WLB, or if you're in the DMV, the Washington Metropolitan area, we're on 1450 WOL. All right, Sister Filet, I'm going to let you finish your thought about the missing black women and children that's central to your organization. Is this going to be part of your 30th celebration? You're going to do something about
1: that? Absolutely. Absolutely. And again, it'll be a major summit connected to our 30-year anniversary. But I want to thank the brother for bringing it to my attention and looking forward to him sending me information. But I want to give our family two other names. And one of them, you mentioned earlier, Brother Call, about veterans. Well, with our Recharge Genocide campaign, that's one of the issues that we'll be introducing as to why there must be repair and specific areas will be addressed. But I want to mention the name Lavina Johnson, Private First Class Lavina Johnson. Now, this is not necessarily kidnapping or sex trafficking, but her family does say that she was raped and murdered while serving in the military. She was only 19 years of age, and her father, Dr. Johnson, literally they did an independent autopsy, and what they found was almost unbelievable. I won't go into the details now. Brother Carl, maybe at some point in the near future, you might want to get Dr. Johnson on her father. But she was 19 years of age. But the point that I'm making is sexual violations of our women. I mean, there's an extensive history, and we're seeing it morph into sex trafficking today. But you got to remember, this was an acceptable behavior. Now, many talk about Sister Mother Rosa Parks, but you don't hear many talk about Recy Taylor, which was the woman who was abducted, kidnapped, and then raped brutally. And that was the case that Mother Rosa Parks brought into light. Now, no one was ever convicted for this, but I'm saying the brother mentioned earlier about Brother Malcolm. Brother Malcolm said himself over 65 years ago that the most disrespected person in America is the black woman. So this is nothing new that we not only don't hear the names or hear the stories, we don't see the actions that go with what needs to happen. And this has been going on for decades.
0: And why is this so, Sister Filet? Why do you think this happens?
1: Brother Call, we're getting ready to meet with some representatives from the National Black Association of Psychology, I believe, because I have a theory, and part of the theory is it's the programming. It's literally, a lot of it has to do with the psychological programming. And again, Brother Malcolm said it. So there's something there in terms of how black women are viewed or have been viewed in the past. And this has been locked into our brains for some, to the degree where it triggers a lack of interest or concern. Because you do know that years ago, the system, the white media, the white society would label black women as being very promiscuous or very, sexually, motivated and so forth. All of those things are triggers, and they lock into your brain, and at some point when certain things happen, they go into effect or create a lack of effect or lack of response. So again, I can't prove that right now, but one of the things we are working on is, in terms of recharge genocide, epigenetics. What are some of the causes of behavior as a result of generation upon generation of violation and abuse?
0: I'm going deep this morning. Yeah, really. Yes, there is connecting the dots as well. You know, because we always ask the question why, and always searching for answers. You know, which that's what we're trying to do, is to find some solutions to so many of our problems as facing us. And this is a huge problem that we have, because the problem is, and you know this, Sister Fillet, nobody's concerned about missing black women and girls except us, and
1: right.
0: Specifically your group. You know, and I'm glad that you're championing this cause, because nobody, let's be honest, nobody cares. You know, it's a bunch of sisters are missing from the planet. Who's speaking up? And this is where your group comes in. So I just appreciate what you're doing, because this is a major problem. But let me ask you this. So you've set up a coalition of barbershops and beauty salons to have these discussions and to report those, so people can go there and report. Do you know if there's a national, you know, like we have, we got Ben Chavis coming in later this week, and he's head of the National Newspapers Organization. That's all the black newspapers. Is there an organization like with all the black beauty salons and all the black barbershops, so you don't have to go city by city, you know, to
1: well,
0: reach
1: well,
0: on
1: that's
0: them?
1: What, yeah, that's what we've now put together. There hasn't been one. So our position is, because again, you know, I look at history, Brother Carl, and it's one thing to talk about our great ancestors and our great accomplishments. It's another thing when you look at that and then examine how do we make certain that these legacies and history is continued. So next year, actually, when we do this convention, and it will be again for black beauticians, braiders, barbers, and cosmetologists, that's the BBBCO. We're the first, at least in the 21st century, to bring that kind of coalition together. So there's little pockets in different cities, and this has been the problem with a lot of things. Our people always are organizing and building and doing, but it's not connected on a net. See, this day and age is very easy to do, or much easier to do, because of technology. So we realized that, and now that's what we're bringing together. But connecting it to history and legacy. See, that's the part that's also very important. If you just put things together, and which we have a lot of folks, like you just said, and I'm very familiar with Dr. Chavis, but I'm going to tell you the truth about newspapers in Philadelphia, the black newspapers. And others have said this in terms of their city. They're not like they used to be. For example, the newspapers here in Philadelphia, all three of them, independent newspapers, used to always write something about Mumia, particularly in April or December, which we all know in Philadelphia. Block that out, because you're going to hear something about Mumia going on. They used to make certain that information was put in those. They don't touch it now. And this is happening all over the places that I go. So, unfortunately...
0: And hold up, though, right there. Hold up, though, right there. Why do you think the change? Is this since that Trumpism has come on the planet? Does that have something to do with it, or this was prior?
1: Well, okay. See, we go to have another conversation. But briefly, this has happened because of money. And what happened with the internet and the capability of virtual, this and that and the other, it is said that people are not, you know, doing the newspaper thing, the physical newspaper anymore. So companies apparently feel the necessity to make certain that they have monies coming from corporate sponsors by way of ads. Therefore, when you have a hot topic or a controversial topic like Mumia Abu-Jamal, well, that's not going to go well with your advertisers. And they're spending thousands and thousands of dollars in your newspaper. Therefore, you're going to be told, you need to not do that if you want our money.
0: Wow.
1: I'm just speaking truth to power.
0: Yeah, I understand. I get it. But I just thought that, you know, as reporters, you report the news. It doesn't matter where it drops. You know, this is the information.
1: We got to deal with reality. We got to deal with reality. Mumia was one of the co-founders, at least for Philadelphia Black Journalists Association, years ago. No one in Philadelphia knows who the president is now, except for them. We have to now deal with reality. We can't just say, from a historical perspective, this is what a group organization did. Yes, they did, or a person. But let's examine what's going on right now. And I guarantee you, you're not going to come up with the same analogy. You're not going to come up with the same perspective. They're not doing these things. We had in Philadelphia, our reporters, we knew who they were. Lynn Washington, Adelja, we knew who they were. And we could call them up or we see them at different events. You don't see these people at events or rallies or things of that nature, not in Philly. So things have changed drastically. And we've got to deal with calling it the way it is and stop playing.
0: And five away from the top there, family. Interesting conversation here with Sister Filet, the founder of the Million Women March. Do you think it's the dynamics have changed, the technology has changed, or is it a generational thing? Because the problems are still there that were back then. They're still here today, probably more pronounced today. So what has changed?
1: Again, life is change. And so that's inevitable, like death. It's a change is inevitable. Unfortunately for us as a people, at least from my observation in these past 30 years, we have had a lot of sellout behavior. And in that, it has created not only a void, it has created some very serious problems. We had Malcolm X commemoration here in Philadelphia on, I guess, May 16th or so. And then I went up to New York for the burial, the annual pilgrimage on the 19th. And I'm saying to you, based on the years that I've been going to these events, the numbers are dwindling every year. Because
0: and hold up though right there, Sister Filet, we got to step aside and get caught up with the latest traffic and weather and our different seasons. When we come back, I'll explain to us why you think the numbers are dropping, especially when it comes to an event like that for Brother Malcolm. Family, you too can get in on this conversation with our guest, Sister Filet. She's the founder of the Million Women March. Reach out to us at 800-450-7876. We'll take your phone calls after we check the traffic and weather. That's next.

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0: 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We are 1010 WOLB. Carl Nelson's views and opinions are his own and are not necessarily those of the staff and management of Radio 1, its sponsors, or advertisers. The following is a replay of this morning's Carl Nelson Show. 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

0: Kevin.
1: Okay.
0: Okay. Welcome back. Again, Rising right. Family. Just join us at a little power groups right there. Our guest is Sister Filet from the Male and Women's March. And momentarily, we're going to speak with Dr. Nah Dove. We're going to stay in Philly. Dr. Nah Dove teaches at Temple University. So, Sister Filet, my question is, you mentioned before we left for the traffic update was the fact that that you saw a declining number of people coming to see the Malcolm X pilgrimage, with the annual pilgrimage that takes place on his birthday. Tell us, why do you think there's such a declining issue? Why do you think people don't know, or what happened? Have we dropped the ball with the younger people? Because it seems like you see the same old faces there. What do you think the problem is?
1: So all of the above. We've dropped the ball. There's a disconnect. But there's some other reasons as well. You got to remember, when it comes to people who really represented the love for Black people, the struggle for Black people, you got to remember there's always been an attempt to lessen their visibility or to lessen what you know about them. I'm here in Philly, of course, and you would be surprised how many people don't know little to nothing about Paul Robeson, and certainly not about him being a lawyer and, of course, a international kind of Renaissance man who fought for justice and human rights in 1951. You'd be surprised that people right here in Philadelphia don't know that. So my point is that there's a history of there always being a way to try to lessen the more progressive kinds of representation. In the situation with Brother Malcolm, of course, there's a litany of reasons that I think that has happened or is happening. The representation of movement for our people has shifted and has changed drastically. For example, 1950s, 1960s, that was no joke. I mean, you all over the country, you had people doing things all the time, not just a rally here or there, or someone gets unalived and then there's a big no. You had a whole decade in two of action, from the bus boycott to the freedom rides to the sit-ins at the counters, and then fast forward to the Black Panther Party, the Black Liberation Army, RAM, you name it, Nation of Islam. You had stuff going on every day in our communities. Where is it at now? A rally here, a rally there. And by the way, when the brother comes on from Temple, it's coming about the Million Woman March. Dollars to donors, he can't tell you nothing.
0: Yeah, that's Sister Nah Dove. She's an anthropology professor at Temple.
1: Oh, I'm
0: she
1: sorry.
0: Works
1: okay.
0: with.
1: Even
0: Dr.
1: better.
0: Asante. Yes.
1: Even better. And I know Dr. Asante, but let me tell you briefly, Carl, that the city of Philadelphia has done everything it could to not recognize Million Woman March, including newspapers. Every year we do events, we will not get coverage. And so the reason is we can't be controlled. We're not connected. Most entities that are in position are connected to one of the political parties or somebody that is connected to a political party, and we deal with gatekeepers. So if you're not going along with the regular program, you're not going to get the kind of coverage. Bottom line.
0: Yeah, we talk about that all the time, about the gatekeepers. But listen, Sister Filet, we're just about flat out of time here. How can folks want more information about the Million Woman March, especially your 30th anniversary? How can they find more information?
1: Okay, feel free to reach us via email at nationalmwm@aol.com. 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Again, EmpressChi, that's C-H-I, my last name is Chionesu, 7777 as for sevens at gmail.com, or feel free to text me anytime. I like text messages. And that's at 267-636-3802. One quick thing again about what people need to know and understand. We'll be coming to D.C. in September, Brother Carl, to commemorate the 75th year anniversary of the call to Negro women.
0: Oh, great, great. Hey, listen, keep us in the loop on that one, yeah, for sure.
1: Absolutely.
0: All right. Thank you, Sister Fillet. Thank you for all the work you do.
1: Thank you, Brother Carl.
0: And again, real quickly, just give out that number, because we're talking about thousands of missing black women and young girls. That is an issue that we have to tackle. So just briefly give that number again for the latecomers.
1: Yep. 267-636-3802. Please text us. We send out almost weekly pictures or photos or information about missing black women and girls from all over the country. The least anyone can do is share it.
0: So true. Thank you.
2: All right, family. 800-450-7876 to get in on the conversation. Now let's just go to Dr. Nod Dove. As I mentioned, she's an Africologist from Temple University. Grand Rising, Dr. Dove, welcome back to the program.
3: Grand Rising, thank you so much for inviting me. It's an honor.
2: I'm Karen, I'm not hearing Dr. Dove.
3: Oh.
2: Okay, so.
3: Can you hear me now?
2: No, I can hear you now. That was all my fault. But go ahead, Dr. Dove. Welcome back to the program.
3: Thank you. Grand Rising, and thank you. It's an honor to be here.
2: It's always an honor to speak with you.
3: Thank you. Reciprocal. I was listening to the last sister, and I was there at the Million Women March, and I thoroughly agree with her that there's always an attempt to lessen the importance of the people who've made a difference in this country and across the world. So just wanted to support that.
2: And why do you think that's the cause, Dr. Dove? Why do you think that's the cause?
3: Well, I think the colonization of our minds and cultural domination, that is working, because we are taught all the time that we are from the race paradigm, from the race theory, which isn't real, but that is the foundation of the belief in white supremacy. And there are always attempts to undermine the power of black people in this theory, because there's a created false hierarchy of humanity that places us white at the top, yellow, red, brown, and black at the bottom. And this is a total creation, cultural creation. And over time, we more and more believe it and lose touch with the cultural beliefs that we had years ago. So I think, when we go to school, every institution keeps this culture, makes sure that it's very strong, makes sure that white supremacy is in place, and form. The truth is that there is no such thing as race. There's just the human race, and we all came out of our ancestors are black and African. So there's the attempt to separate us and segregate us into these false groups based on the color of our skin. Light is beautiful and black is negative. All that thing that we live through, all the institutions are practicing that. It's only very recently that we've had black women, before this current administration, the highest level of women, and particularly black women, were put in political positions and respected more than ever before, but we that is taken away from us. We don't realize that. And at the same time, during this administration, these powerful women are all being undermined and threatened in their position. So it's an ongoing attempt to minimize the power of the black person and to keep us not knowing that our ancestors are black and we are one humanity and we're connected. Race keeps us disconnected from each other. And because race was built out of hatred and murder and genocide, we have to maintain those beliefs about each other to keep us controlled in these races.
2: So but let me jump in here for a second, Dr. Dove. I got to ask this question. It's 12 minutes after the top of our family. Just rolling with us. Our guest is Dr. Nara Dove. She's an Africology professor at Temple University in Philly. Dr. Dove, who decided, though, the race? Who decided the color spectrum? Who's at the top and who's at the bottom? Who made that decision?
3: Okay, well, what happened was that we practiced one. It's Sheikh Anta Diop who explains this, but they're basically two cultures in the world, and they're based upon, I mean, they look, you know, they're different forms of them, hundreds, etc. But the two major cultures, there's the African culture that was the first culture that we all practiced for thousands of years because we've been on Earth for 300 to 350,000 years. And the first people who left Africa about 50 to 70,000 years ago are the First Nations people. They're the first Africans who left the continent and populated the world. So they are actually took with them the African values and beliefs, which place the woman as potential mother in the center of social organization. That is the first culture. It's the southern cradle culture, and it comes out of Africa. We practice this for thousands of years. But more recently, because of some of the climates and harsh environments that we as Africans had to face, a second culture, major culture, where the woman was debased and placed lower. There was the first hierarchy where the patriarchy came into existence, because during that time it was Africa was bountiful, parts of the world were bountiful, but in the Eurasian areas, the food was sparse, the climate was sparse, and through not having enough, people began to create the idea that they, to survive, they conquered people who had everything, and they created a culture in which the man was dominant over the woman, because she became a burden as a mother, and through sparseness and not having enough for themselves, they sought to take from other people who had what they need, and they conquered them. So that whole conquering idea, stealing idea, killing idea, genocide idea, it really comes out of the difficulties of surviving and taking what you need. So this is really the foundation of this culture that we're in today. It continues. It's about 3,000 to 4,000 years old, and we have evidence of it, anthropological evidence of it, and we can see it in the religions of the Brahmin religion or the Hindu religion, the Hebrew religion, the Christian religion, and the Islamic religion. They all debase the woman, and they all believe in the inferiority of black people. This is a cultural orientation, and it clearly isn't an original spiritual religious idea that we can find evidence of in places like Kemet, which is now ancient Egypt, we call it, but the Africans in the Nile Valley, we've got evidence of their sciences, of their writings, of their symbols, of their music, their societies. We have this type of evidence that we can say that prior to this second culture, there was a belief in Ma'at, the idea, the seven principles of Ma'at, which is the...
2: Right. And hold that thought right there, Dr. Dove. I'll let you finish up telling us about Ma'at when we return. Family, we got to take a quick break here. Having an interesting conversation with Dr. Nod Dove. She's an Africanology professor at Temple University. We're discussing cultural identity as opposed to racial identity. Who decided that black is and who's white and who's red and who's yellow? And who decided that blacks is at the bottom of the totem pole? This is where we're going, family. Some of you probably asked this question to yourself, but Dr. Dove has the answers. You can reach her at 800-450-7876, and we'll take your phone calls next.
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2: And Grand Rising family, thanks for staying with us on this Tuesday morning. Hey, call up a couple of friends and tell them that Dr. Dove is on the radio. They'll appreciate it after they hear her conversation. She teaches at Temple University. She's an Africology professor along with Dr. Malefi Asante. And this morning we're discussing cultural identity as opposed to racial identity. Dr. Dove, I want to go back to when they decided the color scheme. Was it sort of an organic decision that was made? Or did they sit around the table? And if so, who was it? Decide that blacks at the bottom, whites at the top, and then we just fill in the other colors in between. I'm still trying to wrap my head around that. How did that all come started?
3: Well, I think it's more of a cultural orientation that the later one during, because the Africans from the continent in the early times, thousands of years ago, were phenotypically different. They weren't all one particular type. So the greatest difference amongst phenotypes are actually in Africa, and people travelled out of Africa because of climatic conditions and land bases, living by rivers up in the mountains, by lakes, in deserts. People changed how they looked, but the Eurasian area was very sparse, and also the weather, was eventually people lost their melanin. But the first sort of evidence that we have of the discussion around colour comes out of a book by Aristotle of the Greeks. And he's a person who went with Alexander to conquer Kemet. And he took many of the books and the literature that existed in Kemet. There were people that went there before him, Greeks who went and studied there and became priests and priestesses. We only know about the priests, but obviously they're priestesses. It's just patriarchal, so we don't know enough. We're still uncovering what women have done for thousands of years. But Aristotle does talk about colour, and he is looking at colour. He makes it a scientific thing, although it isn't scientific. So these are the earliest...
2: Hold that thought right there, Dr. Dove. Aristotle, what colour was Aristotle? So he's making the ones who's making these decisions. Because if I'm clear in what you're saying, everybody on the planet is an African. It comes from Africa.
3: But this is more recent. Aristotle conquered Kemet with Alexander. So he was the teacher of Alexander, and he learned, and he took many of the books and had his own private library. You can read about that in Stolen Legacy. But it's written what he said. And he was relating character or behavior to culture, to color. And he's the person who said that there is such a thing as natural slavery. So I think the people who were looking at these ideas created the notion that we have evidence of, that there is a hierarchy, that people who are too dark are too cowardly, and those, there's a sort of perfect kind of colour, which wasn't a pure white colour. It was a brown colour, but lighter than the dark. Those are the types of discussions he was having, but he wasn't grounded in the ancient philosophies or ideas. He came in as a conqueror. But his ideas are very special to the Greek philosophers who actually learned from African philosophers, but they held Aristotle as a great philosopher, and he just took books and tried to understand what the Africans were saying. His idea of natural slavery, for instance, was taken on by the Catholic Church. So when they were conquering the First Nations people and taking their land, the First Nations people in the Americas, they were trying to make them follow the religion. The people were African. They had their own religious ideas. When they were doing that, they believed in the idea from Aristotle. They embraced it and said that there were certain people that were natural slaves, and that if they didn't acquiesce to believing that, then they could be killed. That's why there's so much genocide among, you know, in against the First Nations people, and they, many of them are still Catholics today, but it was genocide that was practiced, and that idea came from Aristotle. So some of these ideas make sense. The people in the Eurasian steppe were not the darkest. They had lost over time their colouring through lack of sun and so on. And I believe that it came out of that conquering. The people that they were conquering were black people, and they placed themselves as superior because they were able to conquer them. But this is really a clash of cultures, because the people that they were conquering, same as the Roman Catholic people, the people they were conquering were actually of a higher level of learning, and they were believed in sharing. They didn't believe in land ownership. They believed that it was there to be shared, and they helped each other. So this conquering is like using a sledgehammer to kill a mosquito. You know, it's a different cultural orientation. So when they came in and took over, they also at the same time saw themselves as superior through war and domination, never understanding that the people that they were conquering actually had a different culture. They were not cowards. They were people who had to defend themselves at different times, but they were welcoming. It's been written many places that this first culture was the welcoming one, the Arctic one,

0: Greek philosophers learnt that, the philosophers that stayed in Kemet, they learnt this. But their cultural orientation in Greece was one of war, enslavement, patriarchy, you know. So they had a, when they translated the materials, the philosophies, they put them inside their culture. They translated them within a culture that could never truly understand it because it didn't practice it. So over time.
1: Yeah, well, let me interrupt you here again, Dr. Dove. Yeah. You know, we're talking about stolen legacy here, and you're connecting some dots for us, and we keep hearing this. And I always ask our scholars, if our ancestors in Kemet were that brilliant, as they say, and I don't question that, I think they are, how did they let the Greeks come in and take over? And what was it? Weren't they knowledgeable enough? Did their knowledge stop and not know that this is what these Greeks, they were coming in to steal everything they had and plunder and kill and decimate and then claim that they're the ones who created humanity? Didn't our ancestors have that knowledge if they were so brilliant? What happened? Where did they fall down?
0: Well, it's a cultural thing, is what I'm trying to say. The distinctions through the harsh climates and, you know, difficulties in surviving and learning to take other people's wealth and treasure and abundance and learn from them and then take over. This is a different cultural orientation. But the Greeks who went in and learned and became African, because you can, you know, they culturally studied and learned of the culture and appreciated that. They came in during the Persian times when the Persians had already conquered Kemet. They came in at that time. The Africans at that particular time, and you could say, you know, that in Kemet itself, there are about 42 different African nations that built Kemet. And you can see that in works by Milana Karenga and Jacob Brothers in the or Kemet and the African worldview. But they were always seeking peace because they recognized their relationship to everything, to nature, to the environment, everything. So they tried to maintain that relationship to everything. So their sciences embraced all that is. You know, but this new culture, which we have evidence in the religions, was one that created hierarchy first with women, and then this color hierarchy, and it's in these religions, it's all told. But Africans, they're Africans. We're all Africans, but our differences are cultural, not genetic. That's the thing. So this second culture, the much younger one, is one that's gone astray. This is to say that all humans have the potential to go astray. You have to have a moral order to understand what it is to be human and what being immoral is. Without that guide, we can't work towards bettering ourselves if we don't know what the standards are, and these standards are thousands of years old.
1: Yeah, and hold the thought again, because let me jump in here again. I'm trying to grasp what you're teaching us this morning, Dr. Dove. So you're saying the Greeks were the ones who decided that the people with the lighter skin were on top and the darker skin Africans, our ancestors, were at the bottom and they just filled in the gaps in between. This was done by Alexander the Great or Aristotle or any of those Greek so-called philosophers who stole all the information that they propagated from our ancestors. Were they the ones to decided that since they stole it, and ISIS did not protest, that's another question. After all this information was stolen from them, did they

0: just sit quiet? Did it take some of our later leaders to come out and discover that our ancestors created everything, just possibly everything that's on this planet that we know? It would be in law, in medicine, mathematics, whatever. We created it, but it was stolen from us. So did they put up any resistance? That's my question. I'm trying to get to the meat of this.
1: I think there's always been, if you look at Kemet itself, it was conquered by the Assyrians, by the Hyksos, by the Persians, by the Greeks, and by the Arabs. And each time it was conquered, the Africans fought back and got it back again. But many of the values and beliefs were changing. Women, these conquerors were all patriarchs, and they went there and took what they wanted. They murdered people. They didn't just conquer quietly. They actually killed people when they conquered. But they were able to take over because it was, a place of higher learning, a people of higher learning. And they didn't, the war was not part of their cultural orientation, but they definitely fought and won Kemet back again on all of these occasions, except when the Arabs came. The Romans were the ones, I forgot them, but they were before the Arabs. They were the ones that closed down all the temples and forbade any of the African teachings, and they brought in Christianity, and the Romans brought in Christianity, and then after that, the Arabs brought in Islam. So they, in every conquest, the woman was being taken out of her position because she had leadership roles. She was also a protector in the symbols and ideas in the spiritual realm and so on, but her position slowly was taken. So now the current people there, the Arabs, they have that same patriarchy and race. Their patriarchy and race are together. It wasn't Aristotle who created the whole notion, but his ideas were taken up by later people, like he was one of the early, considered one of the early philosophers. So these later European philosophers that took that teaching, they were creating a notion of white supremacy by saying that philosophers, believing that the only philosophers were white male philosophers, and what came before that, Africa had no history, that this is the teaching that undergirds the pan-European academy, all the universities run by Europeans. We're learning white supremacy through the philosophers, because they begin the origin of humanity when they are when they have conquered the world, when their people have conquered the world. So they believe in white supremacy at that time.
0: Right, and hold that thought right there, Dr. Dove. Interesting conversation, family, with our guest, Dr. Dove. Dr. Nah Dove, she's an Africology professor at Temple University in Philly. I'm discussing cultural identity as opposed to racial identity. How did white folks snatch everything and claim the top, the pole position in everything? Well, our ancestors created it. That's my question.
1: Yes.
0: And when we get back, Dr. Dove, tell us if the Greeks are telling their children that they stole it from our ancestors. 23 minutes away from the top there. We've got to check the news, traffic, and weather in different cities. And then we come back to Dr. Dove. You got a question?
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15: 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This is not a live broadcast. We are not taking calls.
0: Her class is a temple. Before we go back to her, though, let me just remind you, coming up later this morning, we're going to hear from the President General of the Universal African People's Organization, Brother Saki Broody. And later this week, you're going to hear from, we're going to kick off Black Music Month with Brother Andre from the legendary Watts Prophets. And those of you on the East Coast know about the last of poets. Well, the Watts Prophets were the big deal on the West Coast, so we're going to hear from him. Also, chematologist Tony Brown is going to join us. A lot of stuff that Dr. Dove is talking about, I'm sure Tony knows. Tony may talk talk about that this when he joins us later this week. And civil rights activist Dr. Ben Chavis will be here. So if you are in Baltimore, keep that radio locked in real tight on 1010 WLB. Or if you're in the DMV, we're on 1450 WOL. So Dr. Dubb, my question to you, though, the Greeks in their schools, do they tell their students that it wasn't Aristotle and all these Greek philosophers who came up with these ideas, that they actually stole them from Kemet? Do they teach their children that, do you know?
1: Well, I'm sure they don't. None of us are taught anything true about African history. I mean, what we're trying to do as Africologists and any of us who want to be conscious of a true history rather than this false one of the inferiority of black people, we're taking scraps and parts of things and trying to piece them together in a historical, cultural, logical type of way that makes sense to us. You know, clearly the first people are the ones who taught the rest of the world, and we are all related to the first people. We are descendants of them. We are the diaspora. No matter what color we are, but we're being taught, that we're looking at early ideas and we're trying to piece them together, and we can see that there's a root of today's ideas where there's a full-blown belief in race. And it's a polygenesis belief that is a pseudo-scientific belief that different races of humans arose up in different parts of the world. Well, we know scientifically that humanity came out of Africa. Now, in all part of controlling people and conquering people, we can see evidence of that in these new religions, as I've said before. But when you believe it as a religion that black people are immoral, that black women went behind the back of the husband and slept with the devil, all these kinds of things to create hierarchies. In these religions, it's really based on morality, but color is part of it. That's why gender. So you can't really separate patriarchy from race. And you can see that in it's written in these religions. Dr. Asante and I have written a book called Being Human Being, which really goes into detail about that. So, if you have a religion that believes in the inferiority of black people and black people will always be punished, and then you have a pseudoscience that's saying that we're all genetically different, that white, yellow, red, brown, black are genetically different people, the whole idea then, when you go into the genetics of it in the religious area, you can say they're morally corrupt. Black people are morally corrupt. And in the genetic arena, people use this idea to say that some humans are not really human. And so, for hundreds of years, really, we have evidence that the conquerors, European conquerors, were believing that Africans were animals, or people not white were animals, were beasts. And there's plenty of reading, So we try to bring these ideas together to understand how it took place. So we can go back to Aristotle for a root of this idea. And we can go back to the second culture, the patriarchal culture, and the conquering genocidal mode, which is these beliefs are very capitalistic and very colonial. So we can go back to those roots, and we're now living in race proper, if you like. It's not true. Black people are not immoral. Black woman is not immoral. Black people are not genetically less than any other phenotypes. Race is just a way to control people. It's built upon murder and genocide. That's how you get races. And then you colonize the mind to make people believe that they're supposed to be enslaved, they're supposed to be less than, the children are growing up with this. We get told that we're superior because we're lighter skinned. So even in what we call race, the black-skinned people, black people, there's a hierarchy in there which represents the whole thing. So the lighter black people are more privileged than the darker black people, but we're all black in that race paradigm. But, you know, and we can believe, I'm a light-skinned person, I could believe, I've been trained to believe that I am superior to a dark-skinned African. I could believe that, you know, there's always the pressure to believe these things about ourselves, even though, you know, we've suffered the consequences of not being white. We're taught that every day in our books, in our philosophies, in our ideas. So we have to piece this thing together to really, you know, so in Africology, we try to, you know, study.
0: Well, let me jump in and ask you a personal question, Dr. Dove. Before you learned this knowledge, you being a fair-skinned African, did you believe that you were better than darker-skinned Africans?
1: No, because I spent my formative years in Africa. My father was a dark-skinned African and my mother was a European. So in the race paradigm, I'm was born out of a black father and a white mother in the race paradigm. And, you know, there are all kinds of, when I'm 80 now, but when I was young and came to the UK, went to school in the UK, I just knew I was an African. That's how I was raised. So I didn't see all that type of stuff because Africans love children, all children, their elders are respected. You know, it was just a different culture. So when I then came into the European culture, and it was almost forbidden for races. There's no such thing. But it's almost forbidden for the black and white to come together. So I was like the progeny of the devil, you know. It was, you know, so people didn't like such people as I because we were the coming together of the forbidden races coming together and having these children. So in the UK, I had quite a different upbringing in that way. I was a spawn of the devil. And even today now, through the race paradigm, we still see, you know, some people will think that these mixtures harbor are betrayers of one race or another. But we are not races. We are phenotypes of the Homo sapien. We're all Homo sapiens and we're phenotypes of our ancient African ancestors. So I never grew up with the idea that I was superior. It was rubbish to me. So I spent all my life really trying to show that.
0: Let me jump in and ask you this, though. Weren't you treated differently from the darker-skinned Africans, being a lighter-skinned African?
1: I learned that. That's so very true. I learned that. I was attending these white schools in the race paradigm or European schools, and I remember when I was about 11, a girl from the Caribbean, a very dark-skinned girl from the Caribbean, came into my class, and we both loved each other immediately. But the way that she was treated, I realized that I was privileged. Up until that point, I had no real evidence of that. But my father was attacked in the street a number of times, and I was with him on one occasion where he fought off these gangster-type white youth who surrounded him. He put me on the side. We were walking through a park. He put me on the side. And then he went and he faced them all and beat them all up, and they ran away crying and yelling, you know, things at him. And so I saw how my father was treated. I learned all these things through real experience. So even though they were real, for me, I recognize that I was privileged as a child, and I'm still privileged now. But it's crazy, you know, when you understand that it's a falsehood. How could I be better than a darker-skinned person just based on how we're looking? How could that be a truth? How could anyone believe it? But we do. We do believe this.
0: And hold on, thought right there. We got to stop. Step aside, get caught. I'm just, thank you for sharing your personal experiences with us, Dr. Dove. We got to check the traffic and weather in our different cities. When we come back, I'll let you continue your story because it's interesting. I know a lot of folks go through what you just shared with us as well. 4 minutes away from the top of our family, our guest is Dr. Nan Dove. She's an Africology professor at Temple University in Philadelphia. Got a question for her? Reach out to us at 800-450-7876, and we'll take your phone calls. Next.

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0: 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We are 1010 WOLB. Carl Nelson's views and opinions are his own and are not necessarily those of the staff and management of Radio 1, its sponsors, or advertisers. The following is a replay of this morning's Carl Nelson Show. 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No.

0: And Grand Rising family, thanks for staying with us on this Tuesday morning. Our guest is Dr. Nora Duff. She teaches at Temple University. She's an Africology professor. And momentarily, we're going to speak with Brother Zaki Baruti from the Universal African People's Organization. But Mark is calling us from Houston, has a question or a comment for Dr. Duff. Grand Rising, Mark, you're on with Dr. Duff.
1: Well, Grand Rising, good morning. How y'all doing? You doing all right this morning?
2: Grand Rising.
1: Yes, I was just sitting there listening to you, and here in America is what I'm seeing right now. Our skin color plays a huge part of this justice system, especially us black people. Yesterday, we had a young man was shot and killed by an Asian. A store owner and son, he was running. And ma'am, listen to what the jury saw, what we saw. They come back with a not guilty verdict on this young man. I don't understand how they could do that when he went in the store, didn't take anything, left out of the store, didn't take anything. They pursued him and chased him and killed him. And the jury didn't see no wrong in that. I can't understand that, and it's just it's not looking good for us right now here in America. I think we got a huge problem with this justice system, and I think it's turning war against each other. That's what they're looking like. They're trying to get us into a race war right now, and it looks like it's happening. What do you think?
2: Yes, I agree with you. You know, this is not a justice system; it's an injustice system, but it's a racist system that favors, you know, that debases and demonizes black people. It's based on that. It's based on race. That's the foundation of it. And anyone can kill a black person and say, well, I was scared, you know, particularly if it's a darker-skinned black person who's being killed. You know, the darkest skinned person in the world is the most threatened. The life of that person is most threatened. And the police are part of a movement to maintain control and keep the race belief alive, even though it's not true. And it has been proven to be not true. And this is one of the, you know, hundreds of millions of black people have been killed as a result of this belief across the world. You know, it's
0: let me jump in here for a second, Dr. Duff, and piggy back on something that Mark said. That I'm familiar with the case he's talking about there with the Asian guy and shot the young black man. But in cases like this, even with the Trayvon Martin, even with the white dude who shot up the church in South Carolina, the one who shot up the supermarket in Buffalo, when the justice system comes along, do they, because they identify with them, there's another guy who was walking around shooting up a black community in Minnesota. They describe them as, you know, the guy who shot up the church in South Carolina. They took him to get him a hamburger. Is it because they associate, they see themselves, and the system itself sees itself recognizing that this person even though they committed these crimes, but they see them as part of them, and they don't see the black person. That's why the reasonable doubt goes to the white person. Is that the cause?
2: I believe that that's true. You know, this is the training of our mind to see some people as subhuman, not human animals. These terms have all been used in this race theory, and white supremacy again is the foundation of this type of thinking. But you know, it falls apart in certain ways because it isn't true. So it's just the way people feel they can get away with it. They can do it here. You know, it's part of the law, so to speak, and it's been done all over the world. So this is where we are, and it's because it's a falsehood, it has to be dismantled. But first of all, people have to know that it's false. And, you know, we were talking about privilege privilege based on how light you are. But, you know, truth is the basis for understanding what this thing is. It's absolutely evil, and it isn't true. So being privileged in this fourth hierarchy means that one must use that privilege to change it, be the voice to change it. There's a situation in Australia, much like here, where the black people are being killed. They are the largest number of people in prison. And there was a time when Europeans and First Nations people, the indigenous people of Australia, were marrying and having children. And then there was a policy that came out to take away these lighter-skinned children and train them to be civilized, because people associate civilization with whiteness. They will teach you in universities that people, when they came out of Africa, the lighter they became, the more civilized they became. So there is that belief that's prevalent. And in Australia, these light-skinned children or lighter-skinned children were taken away to be trained to be civilized, as they did with the First Nations people here, kill the Indian to save the man. This is a policy across the world. They've been doing this all the time. So these lighter-skinned people, they were put in white families, so-called white families, and they lost their culture. Well, a whole sort of revolution happened when they realized they didn't have a culture. They were treated with disrespect anyway, and they found their cultural origin, and they returned to their culture. So you can meet people in Australia that would pass as white, but their culture is the First Nations people's culture. Right.
0: And we got to end it there, Dr. W, just when it's getting good, you know. Listen, we got to continue this conversation, because I think it's necessary for our people to understand the differences between cultural identity as opposed to racial identity. It's a worldwide issue. I'm glad you mentioned Australia. They've got Australians, got the fastest black man, the fastest sprinter on the planet is a black man, an African, who's an Australian. So, you know, and I've heard about the racism in Australia, so we want to see how they treat him. He's a talented person, so they probably teach him differently, probably gets the privilege, the white privilege that you talked about. Dr. Dove, how can folks reach you? Because how can they follow you? Are you on social media?
2: I'm not on social media. And I'm leaving Temple. So...
0: I hope you stay around so we could get some more information on, you know, even though you leave in Temple, because the information you've been sharing with us is just amazing. So we learned so much about our history and how this construct of racism was created and why it was created and the implications of white supremacy and all of that. You know, it answers so many questions for people of color, if you will. But thank you, Dr. Dove.
2: I'm honored that it made sense. Thank you.
0: Thank you.
2: But I can be reached at nardove7@gmail.com.
0: All right. One more time, Dr. Dove.
2: Nardove, that's NAHDOVE 7@gmail.com.
0: All righty. Thank you, Dr. Dove. Please say hi to Dr. Asante when you see him. And thank you for sharing the information with us.
2: Thank you very much. Bye-bye.
0: Family. That's Dr. Nard Dove. She's at Temple University, Dr. Malefi Asante. And so she's leaving Temple. So, you know, we were just in her classroom moments ago learning about the differences between race and also the difference between culture and race. 10 after the top there. Let's turn our attention now to the President General of the Universal African People's Organization, Zaki Baruti. Grand Rising, Brother Zaki. Welcome back to the program.
3: Grand Rising to you, Brother Carl Nelson, who is the master of communication for our people. And like always, I just have to salute you, my brother, for keeping our people aware of the various issues impacting us and educating our people around the issues that's very critical. And if I may call just right off, I heard the tail end of the brilliant sister who was on your show and the brother who had called in from Houston. And it took me back in terms of the brutality of black folks that we have to, in every home, have books of information for our children and grandchildren to keep them aware of the historical beast-like behavior that they have had toward us. And it took me to the book of 100 Years of Lynching that everyone should have as part of their library and share it with their children, as well as we need to not forget, like, the race riots of, like, East St. Louis and the Tulsa bombing of our people. And then it would be really nice in my mind when we talk about 100 years of lynching, if we had a compilation of the, I would say, thousands of cases of police brutality toward our people as a reminder that we are really in what I call, and what the Black Panther Party used to say, the beast of the in the belly of the beast, because this society has really been beast-like to many of our people, the masses of our people. So that's what we're confronted with today. And again, I salute you for bringing forth various voices of opposition to what's taking place.
0: Yeah, well, one of the things, thank you for your kind words, Dr. Dove, explaining how most of the basis of our problems, you know, because, you know, you've got black, white, in between, and who decided the black is at the bottom of every metric, and the lighter you are, you're at the top. And she was breaking it down for us. It's just an incredible conversation with Dr. Dove. Those who missed it, make sure you get a copy of the podcast, because it answers a lot of questions that you know, we proposed today. Even what we're going to talk about today, Brother Zaki, with this U.S. Supreme Court ruling and the ramifications of that ruling we will have on the fall elections. I want to just get your thoughts. So were you surprised that the Supreme Court wrote this way and that the Republicans jumped on it and took advantage of it? Did that surprise you, that move?
3: Of course not. You know, there's a movement across America. People identify themselves as MAGA, white Christian nationalists, that want to go back to the old days to celebrate America's 250th birthday. They want to praise America, and we have to never forget that America was founded on genocide, the genocide of the Native Americans that was here, the enslavement of us as a people, can't forget the transatlantic slave trade, and the building of a society in terms of the perpetuation of racism and colonialism and trying to dominate the world people. By the way, in terms of a racial breakdown, the people who are in power, predominantly Caucasian, are a minority of the total world population. But just as in history in Africa, when you had a minority, 4 million white people in a country that had over 16 million black folks in control of that country, as well as in Zimbabwe. So part of our struggle is not only racism and colonialism, it's also classism, because we do also have some of our people who sell out and work to benefit only themselves and working to help perpetuate the dominance of what we call a capitalist society, and with, imperialism as another front for them controlling the world's people.
0: Yeah, and it seems like, maybe I'm wrong, but it seems like anytime we make any progress, there's always somebody to peg us back. As soon as they think we're making some progress, whether it be in Tulsa or Rosewood, it seems like they come back and just say, hey, these people, you know, what happened, Barack Obama, now we're feeling the effects of that. Do you see that as well as, do you view it as I view it, Brother Zaki?
3: Absolutely. Going back historically, one of the underlying causes of the destruction of, quote unquote, Black Wall Street was the jealousy of the white people in the area seeing prosperous black people doing well. And again, it's a matter of trying to maintain the status of a group of a white class over black people, and the perpetuation of that kind of reality. So it's incumbent upon black people what you're going to do, what we are going to do, you know, in terms of a fight back. And so it has to be ongoing resistance, which is, has always been resistance among a class of black people fighting for social justice and equality. There's always been resistance. But also, as we have had that resistance, we have had concrete attacks on the forces of change. Example, the Black Panther Party, how the Black Panther Party was decimated because they saw the influence of the party in terms of impacting young black men and women and organizing to provide self-services for ourselves, such as the free breakfast program, free health clinics, and et cetera. So, and that attack still continues in a lot of variety of ways, including...
0: Yeah, and all that thought right there, Brother Zaki, we got to step aside a few moments, and I'll let you finish your report when we get back. It's 17 minutes at the top there, family. Our guest is Brother Zaki Baruti. Brother Zaki is the President General of the Universal African People's Organization. They're based in St. Louis. If you want to join this conversation with us, reach out to us at 800-450-7876. We'll take your phone calls next.

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5: Hi, I'm Elton John. 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

0: And Grand Rising family, as I mentioned before we left for the break, our guest is Brother Zaki Baruti. Brother Zaki is the President General of the Universal African People's Organization based in St. Louis. Brother Zaki, I'm going to let you finish your thought, but my question, I'll just remind the family, my question was, what we're going through right now, what we're experiencing is because of the fact that those white folks were upset because they saw that the past incumbent at the White House were two black people, Ivy educated attorneys, both of them. And this is why we're paying the price for it now. So you were responding to that question or that comment from me. So I'll let you finish, Brother Zaki.
1: Okay. And it's not just the pushback that's coming from the white ruling class. It's a question for me in terms of what has to be the major discussion, and out of that discussion, an actual movement to fight back. And how do we fight back? As an organization, we've been advocating for years and years. As Kwame Ture used to always say, we got to do one thing or three things: organize, organize, organize. And then we have to build the structures of resistance through the various organizations that exist across this country that has a history of speaking truth to power, as well as concrete programs to uplift our people, not just here in this country, but throughout the world. And it's in that spirit, I'd be remiss if I did not say, as an organization, we've been putting out a call on a spiritual tone of 144,000 people to join our organization under auspices of our motto, One God, One Goal, One Destiny, which we derived that motto actually from the Honorable Marcus Messiah Garvey, who had the largest organization ever here in this country. So it's incumbent upon anybody who is listening to your program, if they truly hear with the advocacy that you are pushing forward in terms of the attack on our people and the necessity to fight back, then everybody needs to be belonged to some organization that's out there. And I'm sure that in every community that there's an advocacy organization, and the people need to reach out to them and begin to support them with actual work as well as financial support. That's the only way that we'll be able to counter, in my humble opinion, what is taking place. And that would also uncover to have an international perspective with the whole hope and the prayer and the work toward a United States of Africa that is as militarily and economically as powerful as the other powers of the world, including the United States and China and what have you, that we become a world power also. That's the vision that we have to have, in my humble opinion, and that's the vision that we have to work toward.
0: Got you. 24 after the topic. I got some folks who want to talk to you, Brother Zaki. Let's start with Bill. He's on line one. He's calling from Baltimore. Grand Rising Bill, you're on with Brother Zaki Baruti.
2: Yes, sir. Top of the morning, Colin, as always. Thanks for this opportunity. And again, thank you for having my friend, my brother Zaki, on as a guest. I guess my question is that, because I totally agree with Zaki, and I'm thankful that I've been a member of the UAPO for many, many, many years, and we do have to push back. So I'm thankful that here in Baltimore, as well as in St. Louis, we call them for a national unity day, because, you know, when we're talking about the pushback and how could we push back, what greater effort could we have in terms of pushing back, in terms of creating a national unity day where we calling people all throughout the world to start having unity programs so young people could grow up witnessing these type of programs, and they grow up saying how we interact with each other and the importance of supporting each other and the importance of building one another. So, you know, I'm thankful. I just want to say to Zaki, thank you, thank you, thank you. And I'm hoping that other people listening, then they will help us to build this national unity day. Because, again, Carl, you know, in the end, then, you know, I do agree with Minister Louis Farrakhan in the statement where he said that, you know, our greatest weapon is our unity. You know, so we have to call for that national unity, and we need to be the examples that people can see is happening. And that's why on every month we have unity discussions, because we need to practice unity just like we practice football and baseball and basketball. We need practice in terms of being able to unify ourselves the way that we need to unify ourselves. So I just want to say thank you, and I want to just hear Zaki's response.
1: And Bill, right, before you go, give us the date of the National Unity Day that you're pushing.
2: Again, Zaki, that's the date that we're pushing. It's March the 8th. It's March the 8th, 2027 is the day that we call for National Unity Day.
1: All right. Okay. Carl, I just want to respond to Brother Bill Gooden. First of all, salute Bill. He's an example of what needs to everybody need to embrace. And that's not, and being fearless and speaking truth to power and working to have concrete programs to uplift our people. And Bill has been a shining example in the city of Baltimore, and I also compliment him. And not only in Baltimore, but he was also a strong force when he was here in St. Louis, Missouri. And he was very consistent in his call for when the police seize illegal weapons and drugs, that there should be public burnings of those weapons and the drugs so that they wouldn't recirculate into our community, because, you know, it's kind of like a unspoken world that many times those weapons and drugs do recirculate in our community coming out of the police department. So again, I just want to compliment him. And again, I'm over and over and over again say that people must be involved, and not just sitting back criticizing and complaining and not being involved in the struggle for the liberation of our people, not just here in this country, but throughout the world.
0: Gotcha. 28 after the top there. We stay in Baltimore. Brother Tomiko, I think it's Brother Tomiko, on line 3, wants to speak. Grand Rising, Tomiko, you're on with Brother Zaki.
3: Peace and blessings, Sister Tomiko. Baba Zaki.
1: Good morning.
3: You there, Baba Tomiko? Peace and blessings. I have a question. I know you mentioned earlier you talked about we should have an international perspective, and I love how the UAPL engages in diaspora work. I was looking at a recent news article. I wanted to get your take on this. Really concerning Kwame Nkrumah's vision of a borderless Africa. It was just in the news that Barbados and Guyana, that they agreed that they don't have to have, the people don't have to have passports to go into each other's countries. And also Uganda is opening up with other African countries, don't have to have a passport to enter their country. And also Togo, the same thing. I wanted to get your take on the significance of that, in line with Kwame Nkrumah's vision of a borderless Africa, just the significance of it. Thank you, Baba.
1: Okay, thank you, and that's a great question. I'm totally in favor of that. That has to be a one Africa, and many of the borders of various African countries were created by Europeans to keep our people divided. And once we recognize that we're one people, then the whole dynamics of world politics will change. And there's a great change that's taken place in Africa. I'm really heartened by the fact of the alliance of the Sahel states, which include Burkina Faso, Niger, and Mali, where they have kicked out the Europeans, France in specific, and beginning to control their own natural resources. Too many times historically, Africa is actually the richest continent on the earth, with as many resources that they have, that God blessed our great continent, our motherland. But what has happened is that many of those resources have been taken out of the continent, refined in European countries, and resold throughout the world,

0: nationalize resources such as gold, uranium, et cetera. So, yes, I'm totally in favor. I'm glad you asked that question, that there should not be have to have passports going from one country to another country.
1: And let me just add this, and thank you for that question. You see an awakening across the continent, even with us in this country. Are you noticing it? Are you seeing that as well, Brother Zaki?
0: And awakening, you say?
1: Yeah.
0: Question,
1: yeah. Do you see an awakening in the African diaspora as well as our brothers and sisters on the continent? It seems led, as you mentioned, by the brothers who are leading the Sahel nations. See a reemergence of Black identity across the planet.
0: Absolutely, and it's taking place as a strong sister president out of Namibia. Yes, as well as in Tanzania, I believe. That there is an awakening on the continent. It just has to spread. And those who have been of what we call neo-colonists have to be swept away. And Africa for the Africans, as the Honorable Marcus Messiah Garvey used to say. And that's the kind of movement that we have to have. And we here in this country have to support those kinds of movements. And I'm proud to say over the years, our organization has been in support of strong leadership in Africa. We supported the leadership of Muammar Gaddafi. And as you know, I've have been to Libya on a number of occasions and also met him. We supported the leadership of Robert Mugabe for his efforts of reclaiming the farmland that that under his leadership had taken place, and I got an opportunity to meet him also. So whenever we have leaders that show the example of pushing for Africa first, you know, the race first, then those are the people that we have to support.
1: And that's why, family, the 27 away from it.
0: Also understand that this government is consistently working to overthrow and progressive leadership, just as what they had the attack, as I had made mention earlier, on the Black Panther Party. So it's always a struggle, and the masses of our people have to rally in support of those who are for us.
1: Yeah, I was going to say that that's why there's so much opposition to us now. That's why this opposition is rising, because they see that there's a coming together, there's a unity amongst the Black diaspora, on the Black people on this planet, no matter where they are. That's why the opposition, this is why we're getting opposition now. That's why they're trying to restrict us, because they see us moving forward. So, family, don't be despair. Just know that that's why you have so much opposition. That's why we have all these new laws they're trying to keep us back, because they see the potential. And I read somewhere, Brother Zaki, that by 2050, this country will be a so-called minority majority, where the minority will make up the majority. So they know all these numbers because they do all the research. But go ahead.
0: Well, you know, we have to always understand this is a marathon race that we're in. And the bottom line is we are going to be victorious. And we have to understand that this system will crumble. You see the various crises that's taking place right now and the resistance among the masses of people throughout the world. We are going to be victorious. But our victory would accelerate again when we, right here in the belly of the beast, really get ourselves together through, as I had used the slogan of Brother Kwame Ture, we do three things: organize, organize, and organize. And part of that organization, when I say organizing, with the forces that we have, that we do have, that's out here that have a history of speaking truth to power and working to uplift our people, we have to form coalitions. And I'm proud to say that our organization is part of a national grassroots organization of organizations, and that's the Black is Back Coalition. And as well as we've been in a number of coalitions right here in the St. Louis area. So we have to be about unity, as Bill made mention. And I'm so glad that there will be

0: having a national unity day that our organization will be supporting wholeheartedly on March the 8th, 2027.
1: 25 away from the top of the hour, 800-450-7876. Speak to Brother Zaki. Carol is calling us from St. Louis. Carol, Grand Rising, you're on with Brother Zaki Baroudi.
2: Rising to you both. Excuse me. Yes, I am a member of UAPO, and I'm proud to say that our organization, well, one thing, Zaki is a pretty deep historian. And I'm a theologian. So all these things that being talked about, we have to look at it in a total picture. So education, I think, is key. And the spirit, when you look at everything that has happened to our people year after year after, you have to stop because you can't wrap your head around it in a natural sense. So you have to look at it in a spiritual sense as well. You know, it's a, all of this has to come together. And the Bible says that God's people perish for lack of knowledge. Now, I've not recently, but over the past years, started studying deeply the Ethiopian Bible. And everything that...
1: I'll tell you what, Carol, hold that thought right there. We got to take a quick break. When we come back, though, tell us what you found in the Ethiopian Bible. For those of us who have read the Ethiopian Bible, is it different from the King James Version? What did it reveal to you, family? We're having a great conversation here with Brother Zaki Baroudi. We're speaking with Carol calling us from St. Louis. What are your thoughts? You want to join the conversation? Reach out to us at 800-450-7876, and we'll take your phone calls next.
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0: And Grand Rising family, thanks for staying with us on this Tuesday morning at 19 minutes away from the top of the hour with Brother Zaki Baruti from the, he's the President General of the Universal African People's Organization. Before we continue though, I've got to pass on our condolences to the family, the friends and the fans of Dexter Wanzel. Some of you may recall his music. If you don't, I'm sure you remember Teddy's Love TKO. He produced that. Or Patty's If Only I Knew. Or the Jones Girls, Nights Over Egypt. He did all those, produced all those songs for those groups out of Philly. Dexter Wanzel was 75. Coming up later this week, we're going to hear from Brother Amdi. Speaking about music, we're going to kick off our Black Music Month special with Brother Amdi from the Watts Prophets. Also, chematologist Tony Browder will be here, and civil rights activist Dr. Ben Chavis will also join us. So if you are in Baltimore, keep that radio locked in tight on 1010 WLB, or if you're in the DMV family, the Washington Metropolitan area, on 1450 WOL. Brother Zaki, I'm going to let you finish your thought.
1: And no, then we got some
0: more folks. No, it was Carol who was speaking. Yeah, so Carol, let me finish, let you finish your thought, and we got some more folks who want to talk to Brother Zaki. Go ahead, Carol.
2: Okay, what I was saying that spirituality was founded by Black people, and that in, as in the Ethiopian Bible, there's sacred scriptures and historical facts that were written thousands and thousands of years before Christ. And you talked about the King James Version. That version of the Bible, I don't endorse that because of who it was written by and how they deleted different parts of a corrupt king who wanted it to focus on what he was trying to do at that time. There's other versions of the Bible. The Bible is the Word of God. However, there were 66 books that were left out of the Bible, and you have to wonder why were they. And so it's too much to get into right now, but we as Black people are the foundation of the spirituality of what's going on in this world. Everything that breathes came, was born out of Africa. Even some of the white mega southern churches now are admitting to that and repenting of the facts of what they've been teaching, you know, about Black people and telling their congregations that we are, that Black people are the true Jews and Black people were from the true tribe of Judah and Abraham and all the patriarchs that we recognize now this, that started the spirituality were Black. It's just like in Ghana, almost every church there that's has a large picture of a white Jesus, long blonde hair and blue eyes, and that's in Ghana. And when I was asking the guy, what is that? He'd say, oh, that's sacred. Sacred. You can, they never could see Jesus as a Black man. That would be, you know, they can't comprehend anything but this white Jesus. You know, so when we realize that we, all the prophecy that's written was written about our people. Why are we so attacked almost at every part of the world? Well,
0: right.
2: You have to look at the spirituality of part.
0: Let's give Brother Zaki a chance to respond. I thank you, Carol. Okay. Thank you for your call. Brother Zaki, your thoughts.
1: Okay, first of all, I just want to compliment Carol for being a strong member of the of our organization, as well as bringing up the whole concept of spirituality, because part of our movement includes a spiritual movement, a political movement, a cultural movement, and economic movement. And on the spiritual side, for me, number one is I encourage everybody. I mean, first of all, we have to recognize that the Bible has been used against us historically, but I still encourage everybody to read the Holy Bible from cover to cover, as well as Carol had mentioned, the Ethiopian Bible, as well as the Holy Quran, just for a historical and knowledge sake. And then we have to paint the pictures of some of the biblical characters always in our likeness, including Jesus. There's examples that project Jesus out of the Bible as being a Black person. But I always like to give a question to some of the people who say they are students of the Bible, is, and anybody who's listening that's read the Bible, who would be your top four biblical characters that if you had to come back in life, would you would personify? For me, it would be Moses, because he led his people to freedom. Secondly, David, because he slew Goliath, and we fighting a Goliath. Solomon, because of his wisdom. And Noah, who sent out a message that actually Carl came to me in a dream out of a struggle where I was ready to give up on black folks on the real side back in the 90s. And so the reality is, again, what, as well as personifying black historical characters that's about the struggle for black people, who would that be? For me, it would be Marcus Garvey, Brother Malcolm X, Huey P. Newton. And so we have to have heroes and sheroes that we personify, and then do the work and do the work. And last but not least, on a personal side, on the spiritual side, I've been blessed to go to several religious / holy places, which have included, that transformed my life. My first trip to Africa, to the country of Senegal, I went to a holy city called Touba. And I would encourage people to do some study on Touba, which is T-O-U-B-A. And also, and that's on the Islamic side, as I mentioned. I also a spiritual place in Iraq called Karbala, which along with me going there was a brother activist here in St. Louis named Anthony Shahid, as well as Michael Brown Sr., the father of Michael Brown Jr., who was murdered in Ferguson. As well as I've been in the River Jordan in Israel, when I went to Israel to visit Dimona, which was the center of the Hebrew Israelite community there, as well as been a top on this on the religious side of the Vatican. And last but not least, at the spiritual site in Belize, the Mayan ruins. And I say all that to say this too, that our people have to get outside the borders of this country and travel internationally and choose those spots where they can gain much knowledge of our worldwide historical significance to civilization. So again, I just thank Carol for bringing up the spiritual component of our organization. And that goes back to where we have chosen the number of 144,000, because in our opinion, we have to have some armies, and we have to in our struggle for liberation. And we just chose that number of 144,000, which, of course, comes out of the Bible. As in my mind, if we had that kind of force, we can kick a lot of behind in this society, and using our economic force as well as our political force.
0: Gotcha. 10 away from the top of the hour. That's Brother Zaki Baruti. He's the President General of the Universal African People's Organization. Having a conversation with him this morning. And you want to join us, reach out to us at 800-450-7876 and go back out to St. Louis. Chantel's waiting for us on line 4. Grand Rising, Chantel, you're on with Brother Zaki.
1: And that goes back to where we have chosen.
0: And Chantel, you got to turn your radio off because you'll confuse us. Well, Kevin, let's move on, because I don't think Chantel's ready for us. Let's go to line 5.
3: I'm here.
0: Brother Aleem Muhammad is waiting for us. Grand Rising, Brother Aleem.
4: Yes, sir. Grand Rising. That was a very beautiful conversation this morning. But with all been said, I must say we cannot overlook the teachings of the most honorable Elijah Muhammad, who taught us that the black man is the original man and the cream of the planet Earth and God of the universe. And he gave us the love of family, meaning that the black man in Africa and the black man of America, we're family. And to overlook that, who was the foundational teacher of black unity, black love, black respect. And when we mention his name, you know, Minister Farrakhan's name goes with that, because they are one in likeness, one in thought. And Brother Ben from St. Louis, I'm quite sure you and Brother Akbar, who hasn't been mentioned, did a lot of research and work together. But the Most Honorable Elijah Muhammad's teachings gave the black man in America a proper understanding of the Bible, how we fit it in with Scripture, gave us appreciation and unity and organization. These things that you talked about, the political part, the military part, the organization, this love and appreciation for each other goes back to Mr. Muhammad, as well as Marcus Garvey, as well as Stokely, Brother Toure. All of these people thought of appreciation from the beginning, even Malcolm's awakening. It all came from the teachings of the Most Honorable Elijah Muhammad, so I don't think we should leave him out when we mention world people, world leaders, and world experiences. And I'd like to just continue to hear more with him.
0: All right. Let's give him a chance to respond, because we'll come up on a break. Brother Alima, thank you for your call. Brother Zaki?
1: All right. Thank you, Brother Alim. I'm proud. I did not mention the Honorable Elijah Muhammad, but I do salute the Honorable Elijah Muhammad for sure. And I have a great relationship with Minister Louis Farrakhan. In fact, as well as Brother Akbar Muhammad, which we just commemorated him in St. Louis for the great work that he has contributed. And early on, when I made mention of having met the leader of Libya, Muammar Gaddafi, as well as Robert Mugabe, along with the president of the Sudan, Omar Bashir, and the current president of Nicaragua, all that was happened actually through Minister Akbar Muhammad, who I have the greatest respect for. And he's we salute him in our quarterly newspaper that's called the African News World. And speaking of Minister Louis Farrakhan, it was Minister Louis Farrakhan that came to St. Louis to endorse my candidacy for governor of the state of Missouri back in 1987, 88. And I've sat with him at his home on several occasions. And so we have a great working relationship with the Nation of Islam. And so there it is. And I appreciate the work of the nation.
0: All right. Six away from the top of that. Chantel, I think, is ready for us right now on line four in St. Louis. Grand Rising, Chantel.
3: Greetings, everyone. I want to say this in regards to the Africa for the Africans. Cry it loud and shout it long. Hurrah. Time has changed. So hail, new Africa. We are now awakened. Rights to see. We shall fight for dearest liberty. And so knowing that the Africa is, you know, trying to become borderless and things of that sort, here, right here in our own city, you know, how can we, I'm saying here in our own city, but we're, the UAPO is pretty much in other different cities and states as well. How can we unify those that have yet to come on board? Because we're at a point now where we're all hands on deck. Things in our society are not the same from the rulings of the civil rights change that just happened to our voting changes have happened, and we have redistricting throughout the nine different states here in the United States. What are some of the things that we can do to continue to bring new people to unify with us, not just necessarily black and brown, because what's happening now is affecting everyone. And I know we stand in solidarity with a lot of different organizations, but it's truly all hands on deck. How can we do that and reach out to other people and bring people on board?
0: All right. Thanks, Chantel. And Brother Zaki, hold your response. We've got to take a short break here so our stations can identify themselves down the line. It's four minutes away from the top. They are family. Our guest is Brother Zaki Baruti. He's the President General of the Universal African People's Organization. The group is based in St. Louis. If you want to join this conversation with us, reach out to us at 800-450-7876, and we'll take your phone calls next.

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1: 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Yes, Early Morning Gospel is going to be simulcasting every Sunday morning from 8 a.m. to 9 a.m. on 106.1 and 1010 WOLB starting Sunday, June 18th at 8 a.m. to 9 a.m. Baltimore's first and only all quartet music since 2008. 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
10: You're on D with Christopher Sebastian Parker, a noted pollster, UC Santa Barbara professor. My time is getting tight. I was interrogating myself during that break, Christopher, about why I said so publicly that I don't believe the GOP is ever going to go back. I can give you three reasons right quick in no particular order. Number one, because they've got the Supreme Court on their side. Why retreat when the Supreme Court rescues you on every conundrum that you find yourselves in? Number one. Number two, Donald Trump has shown that leaning into your gangster proclivities can result in a variety of victories. But number three, they've gotten so lost, I don't know if they can find their way back. So I don't think they're ever going to make their way back. That's my read. What's yours?
11: I think I think you're right, especially with the Supreme Court approach to it. I mean, just think about it. I mean, there are already six conservative justices now. And if they have any sense, Thomas and Alito will scoot off before Trump's term ends. Right. So that's a solid majority, almost a supermajority as far as the numbers go. So I think that's right. I think it's possible for them to find their way back, but it won't happen in our lifetimes. Mm. And it's going to take them tearing that party down to the studs and rebuilding it in order to find their way back somewhere closer towards the center. Mm. Right. But it's going to be a long time. Think about it. This move to the right, to the hard right, started in the 1960s.
10: Yeah, yeah.
11: Right. So this has been underway for a long time. It's just gotten progressively worse. And then Trump just made it exponentially worse.
10: That's my point, though. If you're leaning into full force, you're leaning full force into advancing an anti-black agenda. As the country becomes more colored, the data, as you know, you're the poster, the data here is incontrovertible. We are going to at some point be a majority-minority country. If you keep leaning into not just hating black people, but to your brilliant point, your eloquent point earlier, you othering and hating everybody else, how in the world can you find your way back in a country that's more colored in the years to come? You ain't gonna make it back. I digress on that for now, because who's gonna vote for you? If you offend everybody, who's gonna be the base of your party as white folk die off and the country becomes more colored? Again, I digress. Let me go from the GOP to the Democratic Party. It seems to me that California is going to be a bellwether state once again in this regard, that we are going to elect come November, depending on what happens in the primary today, either a moderate Democrat, a progressive Democrat, or we could end up electing a Republican. Help us, Jesus, in the latter, with regard to the latter. But what's this race ultimately going to say? And it could be Javier Becerra, the moderate, running against the progressive, the billionaire Tom Steyer, come November. If that happens, that really is going to kick off a serious conversation, Christopher, about the future of the Democratic Party. Will it not?
11: Oh, yes, it will. I mean, California is the largest state, obviously. What happens in California usually is a bellwether for what's going to happen everywhere else. So I totally agree with you. I think Becerra is going to win. I mean, just think about it. We're not going to elect a Republican. A progressive Steyer, even though he's a white man, is going to be too far to the left for most other people. So then we're left with Becerra. So that's who's going to win, but it's going to really kick off an interesting conversation, because think about where the Democratic Party is going right now. You have AOC and Bernie Sanders that are tugging pretty hard towards the left, right? And the middle of the party or the conventional piece of the party, they're like stuck in neutral right now. Think about, you know, this new book with Jill Biden coming out, you know, what she says about her husband, right? That's reopened a whole new, this old scab about who knew what they knew and when they knew it about his health, right? Mm-hmm. And so I'm getting my popcorn, Tavis. Mm-hmm. I can't wait to watch this. This unravel.
10: You hear Christopher Sebastian Parker suggest he believes that Javier Becerra is going to win, not just today, but in the end. Speaking of popcorn, I'm getting my popcorn ready. I would love this runoff to feature Becerra versus Steyer. I would love nothing more than that, because I want to see this conversation about the future of the Democratic Party happen in earnest, and that would set that conversation ablaze. I digress for now. I remain in moments with Christopher when we come forward here on Tavis Smiley.
0: In a world full of noise, one voice cuts through. Tavis Smiley has never backed down from the hard questions, never shied away from speaking truth to power and to the powerless. and he's not about to start now. This is the show people talk about, the one your coworkers quote, the one that gets under your skin in the best way. Tavis Smiley, nationally syndicated, unapologetically progressive, unapologetically real.
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23: Tavis Smiley, Christopher Sebastian Parker. I got a quick, tight 2 minutes here, Christopher. Let me ask you about this survey that came out the other day, this poll data, not yours, just to be clear with the audience about this, not your work, but we have been fascinated by it. 1 in 4 young black men, we are told, in key states are not committed to voting in the 2026 elections. And about that, you say what as a black male pollster?
11: You know what? I saw that, and thank you for bringing that up. They are my hit strategies, if I'm not mistaken. And what that says is that they're alienated. It's not like they're not politically attuned, because mm-hmm. black men are politically attuned. They're just alienated. We don't have anybody really speaking to our issues. And so when people say, ooh, you know, they're low propensity voters, well, not necessarily. It's that they vote infrequently because there is no one speaking to our issues. The Democratic Party comes around every 4 years, right? And then they beg for our votes. And when we hesitate, then they want to call us low propensity and they don't want to reach out to us anymore. Mm-hmm. So no, they're just as the article said, they're just misunderstood. And that misunderstanding, both on their part and the part of the establishment part, it leads us to become even more and more alienated because they're not speaking to what we need and what we value.
23: He's a UC Santa Barbara political science professor and the founder of Black Insights Research. He is Christopher Sebastian Parker. Always appreciate his insights, pardon the pun, on this program. Christopher, thanks for the time, man. Enjoy the rest of your day, sir.
11: Thanks, Tavis.
23: And we'll see if you're right about Javier Becerra. We'll be here tomorrow to talk about that part. 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